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2: A walk-off homer in the bottom of the 14th inning. 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
1: From opening day.
2: Hammer to left field. 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Mike Trout, how's that to start the season?
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2: Gone. Oh, my goodness. He crushed it. Giancarlo Stanton and the American League with one swing has tied it up.
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2: Judge back some more. Leaping and he caught it. Out of here. Mookie Betts. Shohei Ohtani.
1: Until a champion is crowned at the World Series.
2: 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Repeat champions for the first time in baseball in 25 years. The Dodgers are World Series champs.
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0: we're going to take a couple of weeks off in this podcast, and we'll be back, I think, Tuesday, July 14th. At least that's the plan right now. Wouldn't surprise me if that's the date of the NFL supplemental draft. I could see it being Tuesday, the 14th, Wednesday, the 15th, because the way I understand it is, if there is a supplemental draft, it has to be conducted a week before teams are in training camp, and the first team scheduled to report to training camp this year are the Arizona Cardinals and Carolina Panthers on July 22nd. So, Ty, we are under a month away from NFL training camps, and we are waiting to hear the official date of the NFL supplemental draft that I would think will be sometime right around mid-July.
1: Okay, perfect. So we'll keep an eye on that, and I assume we'll get the decision. Like you said, I think it would be crazy if they denied his request to go to the supplemental draft.
0: Yeah.
1: That doesn't really seem like it would make much sense, but we'll keep an eye on the Brendan Sorsby situation and touch back on it when we have a little more details and a little more idea of where he may be going. All right, Shefty, let's move to topic number two of this week's six-pack. I assume this has a little something to do with what happened last night, maybe not. As of right now, the dust has settled on the Myles Garrett situation. He was traded by the Cleveland Browns. He is an LA Ram. What is Browns owner Jimmy Haslam thinking right now? And this comes right off the heels of him trading Giannis Antetokounmpo to the Miami Heat. He's kind of just doing a fire sale on all of his stars. But if you could go inside of Jimmy Haslam's head, what do you think he is thinking right now?
0: Well, Ty, think about the last month for Jimmy Haslam. In literally 22 days, he traded Myles Garrett and he traded Giannis Antetokounmpo. Now, here's the thing. When you look at everything he got back, for Myles Garrett, they got back Jared Verse, who is not Myles Garrett, but he's a damn good edge rusher and somebody you want to have in your lineup. And he's 5 years younger than Myles Garrett. I like that. You get a 27-1, a 28-2, a 29-3. You got about as much as you could get from Myles Garrett. And I know that people disagree with me, but I look at the NBA trade for Giannis Antetokounmpo. The Bucks get back Tyler Hero, center Khalil Ware, forward Jaime Jaquez, guard Kasperis Jakunis, a 26 first round pick, the 13th overall pick in the NBA draft, a 2030 first round swap, a 2031 first round pick unprotected, a 2033 first round pick unprotected, a 2031 second round pick. Like, that's a lot of picks. That 31 and 33 ones unprotected. Who knows what those are going to be? Like, the Heat just gave up a whole bunch for Giannis. At that point, in 31, Giannis is going to be 36, 37 years old. Like, those may be valuable picks in 31 and 33. And they had to trade Giannis. He wanted out. So in both cases, Jimmy Haslam had a disgruntled star who wanted out, who he felt like he had to deal. And in both cases, I think they got back an awful lot of compensation. Yes, would you want to have Giannis and Myles Garrett? Of course. But to have all these picks upcoming and some of these young players involved, I think Jimmy Haslam did very well in these trades, about as well as you could hope to do when you're dealing two superstar players. Giannis, he's a top five player in the NBA, probably, right? I would think.
1: Oh, yeah.
0: Top five?
1: Yeah, definitely.
0: And Myles Garrett, I had one coach call me last week, and he's like, Myles Garrett, he might be the best player in our league. And I go, the best player in the league? He goes, well, with the exception of the value of quarterbacks, yes, Myles Garrett might be the best player in the league. So Jimmy Haslam traded away two elite Hall of Fame talents. But boy, I look at that, what he got back, and I say, that to me seems like an awful lot.
1: No, yeah, I agree. I mean, we talked about this a little bit in the immediate aftermath of Myles Garrett being traded. He had the best statistical season in the history of an edge rusher, and they were one of the worst teams in the NFL, and we knew he wanted out. So they weren't winning a Super Bowl with Myles Garrett. So, you know, I know he's one of the best players in the history of your franchise, but at some point, you have to rip that Band-Aid off, and you have to find a franchise quarterback. You need to do whatever you need to do to try to get over that hump. And then the Giannis situation, like you said, I mean, you know, they won the championship a couple years ago. So in part, you know, it worked. You brought a ring back to Milwaukee, but they weren't good enough to win with him. and he's got a huge extension coming up. And then, so what are you going to do? You're going to give him $285 million over 4 years or whatever, and then you're back in the same situation where you have to deal with the headache of him constantly saying, hey, we're not good enough. You got to do something. We got to go out and we got to get so-and-so or so-and-so. And you just realistically, you can't put together a good enough team when, you know, you're paying certain guys upwards of $70 to $80 million a year. It just doesn't work like that. So, yeah, it's not easy. And I think it's tough for people to think, too, because you think, well, the NBA is one sport where if you got a guy like Giannis, you can put a couple ancillary pieces around him and maybe you have one other superstar and you could go win a championship. You just never know. But it wasn't going to happen, so why not rip the Band-Aid off now? And they basically have an entire new team. It's much younger. And then, yeah, like you said, you never know what those draft picks are going to turn into.
0: I know people like to rip on the Haslams and criticize them. Fine. Okay. But you cannot, in my mind, criticize making either one of these deals, and you cannot question the return that the Haslams got for either Myles Garrett or Giannis Antetokounmpo. And I think both his teams, the Browns and the Bucks, are set up for the long term.
1: I agree. And then just to put a bow on the Giannis thing, I mean, you look at the projected starting lineup for the Heat next year. Boy, I mean, like, you know, they have no margin for error in terms of if anyone gets injured or anything like that. It just, you know, that's the risk you run with situations like this. You're expecting Giannis to come in and to continue to be a top three, top five player in the NBA and hopefully, you know, win an MVP or something like that. But if it doesn't, we might be looking back at this and being like, man, the Milwaukee did an incredible job with this trade. So, you know, we'll see what happens there, but I agree. I mean, what do you want Jimmy Haslam to do? You know, the Browns weren't any good with Myles Garrett, and it was pretty clear that even with Giannis, the Milwaukee Bucks weren't going to be winning a championship next year. So I don't think you can fault him there. All right, Shefty, let's move to topic number three of this week's six-pack. What do we make of the Brandon Ayuk situation? I feel like, you know, we see him on Instagram and he looks super out of shape and overweight. And then all of a sudden, a week or two later, he posts another picture and he looks cut up. And it's like, okay, this guy is in shape. He still wants to play. There's been a few legal issues. What's going on with him and what do we think is ultimately going to happen there? Because he did basically come out and say, like, hey, I want to play for the Commanders.
0: I think every time he opens his mouth, he damages his standing with other teams. And he scares other teams from bringing him into their organization. And I just think he doesn't realize that. He thinks he's helping the situation. I don't believe that to be the case. And speaking to teams, everybody's saying, what's wrong with this guy right now? Like, it's unsettling to watch him. It's scary to see how he's handling himself. And by the way, he's still a member of the 49ers organization, still the team that paid him. And he's saying, go Commanders, which clearly is the team that he would like to go play for, being that he played with Jaden Daniels at Arizona State. So we'd like to go rejoin Jaden Daniels in Washington. I haven't asked Washington. I'll have to give them a call. Their thoughts on signing Brandon Ayuk, bring him in. Maybe for all we know, they're planning on doing that and it'll get done. But I know, having spoken to them leading up to the draft, they had some questions at that point in time, and I would imagine they still exist. What I would think happens here is most of the NFL is shut down. They're not in the building. This is the one time that everybody can get away. And I would imagine that when the 49ers get back and reconvene for training camp, right around there, I would think that they wind up releasing Brandon Ayuk, just flat out cutting him. And at that point in time, Brandon Ayuk could be a free agent. And then we'll see what type of impact these social media posts have had, if any. Maybe there will not be a team that is bothered or concerned by the way that he's acted and behaved and handled himself. And maybe they'll be willing to bring him in knowing the talent he has. But he also hasn't played much in 2 years.
1: Right.
0: He's also coming off major knee injuries. And now there are questions about the way he's handled himself. And so I don't know that anybody's waiting to go sign Brandon Ayuk. I could be wrong, but I think teams are going to look into it and make a determination about whether or not they are willing to roll the dice on a player who's gifted and talented, but has raised questions by his behavior this offseason and, frankly, during the season last year as well. I mean, they voided his guaranteed money.
1: Right.
0: How much did you have to do to have all your guaranteed money voided?
1: Yeah, exactly. And that is my biggest thing is I understand all of the stuff he's doing on social. Like, that alone is enough to probably turn a lot of teams off. Like you mentioned, he pretty much hasn't played in 2 years, you know? And at that age, you know, coming off a major injury, like, is he the same guy? I don't know. So, it'd be very interesting to see if someone, you know, signs him for the vet minimum or something like that. But again, is it at this point, is it worth all the headaches that are going to potentially, because is he going to be happy when he gets there if he's not making, you know, the money that maybe he thinks he deserves?
0: He's not going to make that money, Ty.
1: Exactly. It's never going to happen at this point, you know, unless he were to be the model citizen and the model player and he goes somewhere and has 1,500 yards and 12 touchdowns this year, you know. But outside of that, it's, you know, you're kind of just gonna have to take your medicine and figure something out. But at what point too does the, like, I understand that him and Jaden Daniels were buddies in college, like, this isn't college anymore.
0: I wonder if the 49ers are gonna go ahead and fine him for his behavior.
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0: I'm Christine Lisi. Two-time AL Cy Young Award winner Tarik Skubal gave up 4 runs, 4 hits, 3 home runs, 9 strikeouts in 6 innings of work tonight. He and the Tigers trailed the Yankees 4-2 top of the 7th inning. Twins have tagged Shohei Ohtani for 3 runs on 4 hits. They lead the Dodgers 3-1 top of the 3rd inning. Rays 5, Royals 2 top of the 6th. 2 hits, an RBI, and a run scored for Yandy Diaz. Pinch hitter Esmerin Valdez. RBI double is up the Pirates' lead to 5-1 on the Mariners, bottom 6 in Pittsburgh. Phillies leading the Nationals 3-2 top of the 6th. Brandon Marsh 3-for-3 with a run scored. Brewers have gotten a home run from William Contreras and Jake Bowers. They're up 3-0 on the Reds, bottom of the 4th inning. Cubs routed the Mets 10-3 in Game 1 of their doubleheader. In Game 2, Chicago leads New York 4-3, bottom 4. Rockies came back from not 1, but 2 3-run deficits. They beat the Red Sox 8-6. Marlins doubled up the Rangers 4-2. Otto Lopez with a pair of hits raised his MLB leading batting average to .340. Guard Austin Reeves returning to the Lakers on a historic deal. He intends to sign a 4-year, $185 million extension, richest contract ever in the NBA for an undrafted player. So instead of becoming one of the league's top free agents this summer, Reeves is back alongside Luka Doncic while LA and impending free agent LeBron James determine their next steps. NHL, the Capitals finalizing a sign and trade for forward Alex Tuch from the Sabres. He's signing an 8-year, $84 million extension with Washington. He would have been one of the top unrestricted free agents this summer. Team USA captain Chris Pulisic hoping to return from a calf injury and play against Turkey tomorrow in the World Cup.
1: Hey, it's Evan Cohen. Coming up Thursday, we'll react to the second round of the NBA draft, and I'll tell you how it will impact free agency. It's on Sportsmanlike 6 a.m. Eastern right here on ESPN Radio, ESPN2, and ESPNU.

0: I wonder if the 49ers are going to go ahead and fine him for his behavior. I know he's on the reserve left team list, I believe, right now. But couldn't the 49ers still fine him for speaking out against the team that he's currently under contract with and criticizing the team openly? I wonder that. I wonder if they could fine him for his behavior.
1: I mean, I would assume so, right? He's still an employee of the team. You know, it's not like I understand that he's on whatever that NFI list or whatever it is, but that, you know, that doesn't mean because you're away from the team, that doesn't kind of give you carte blanche to just do whatever you want. So that whole situation is very interesting. I feel like we've been talking about this off and on for the better part of 2 years. So it'll be nice to get some closure on this when it finally does come to an end, whatever the resolution is. But your guess, you know, is as good as mine. I have a tough time thinking, especially with some of the other veteran wide receivers that are still available. I don't see how he slots ahead of any of those guys who played last year and, you know, who maybe don't have as many of the red flags as he does. But we'll see.
0: And by the way, the list of wide receivers we've mentioned before, it's worth mentioning again. Wide receivers currently on the street as we record this June 23rd. Stephon Diggs, Keenan Allen, Tyreek Hill, DeAndre Hopkins. Who am I forgetting? I know it's a lot of big names and we'll see what happens, but it's a lot of big name wide receivers.
1: Right, exactly. So, we'll see what happens with Brandon Ayuk. That is quite the saga, and it doesn't seem like it's really slowing down anytime soon. All right, Chef G, let's move on to topic number four of this week's six pack. Let's stay in San Francisco. What are the chances that we could see Nick Bosa and Joey Bosa both playing for the 49ers this year?
0: People have brought this up because Nick Bosa is out there. And it would always be fantastic to see Nick and Joey Bosa playing together. But Joey Bosa is a free agent right now. And Joey Bosa has made so much money in his career that I think some people have wondered whether we will see him play in the NFL again. I think it is more likely than not, to use a phrase that shows up sometimes when we say that here in other sites, it is more likely than not that Joey Bosa has played his last NFL down. Now, again, could a situation like the 49ers come along that entices him enough to come out and play again? Yeah. Yeah, absolutely. We saw it happen last year with Philip Rivers. So you never know when a player is fully done and when he's not done. But the fact of the matter is, I think if the Niners wanted to pair those two together, it probably would have happened already. I think if Joey Bosa wanted to play football, it probably would have happened already. And I think he's perfectly content to sit on the sideline with all the money that he's made, not have to go to training camp, not have to put himself into a situation that he doesn't want to be in, and be highly selective to choose an opportunity to play again. And that's even if he does that, which I would guess there's a real chance he doesn't.
1: And, you know, I was also thinking, Chefy, is there a chance, too, that if we don't see Joey Bosa at the start of the year, could he be someone who comes in and signs, you know, for the stretch run or late in the season? Like, do you think that is potentially an option?
0: Yeah, because I think those things are always possible. But, like, I looked it up. He's made in his NFL career over $156 million in NFL contracts. Over $156. That doesn't include any other marketing, appearance, whatever it is that has come his way. So again, I don't get the sense that he's actively looking to play again. I don't get the sense that he actively wants to play again. Now, could it be that when football season starts, he misses it and would like to go give it a rush? Sure. But as we sit here in late June, he's not looking to rush into anything, even if it is in San Francisco to play with his younger brother, Nick Bosa.
1: Okay, that's good to know, because he is one of those guys, too, who's kind of habitually banged up. So how much more wear and tear does he want to put on his body? Does he want to get out at a good time where, you know, he'll still be able to walk and not have to wake up every morning, you know, in pain or just discomfort or whatever the case may be? So cool story. It would be cool to see those guys play together on, you know, opposite ends of the D-line. But we'll see what happens with that ultimately. Speaking of a guy who we, I guess at this point, maybe expect to come back, or a lot of people are hoping that he comes back, Do you have an Aaron Donald update, Shefty?
0: We talked about that the last time, Ty. We'll keep talking about Aaron Donald. And when we next convene, there may be more updates on Aaron Donald. For all we know, by then, maybe he's come out of retirement. I don't think so. I think this would be the kind of thing that when the Rams go to training camp that week, I think that's when we start to see that Aaron Donald is on the clock. The Rams are scheduled to report to training camp at Loyola Marymount University on July 25th. Rookies and veterans both are required to report that same day, July 25th, which is a Saturday. So I would think that we should get some type of update on Aaron Donald the week of July 20th. Like, that would be the week that I would think, okay, well, maybe we get something. And by the way, if I'm Sean McVay, if I'm the Rams, I can make this very easy. Say to Aaron Donald, look, we need 15 plays a game from you during the regular season. We're not going to have you in there every get down. We're not going to be in every play. We're going to preserve you, and we're going to make sure that you're fresh and that we don't overdo it and that we have you ready for the postseason run, because it's more important for us to have you ready for the postseason than the regular season, because right now the Rams have assembled something of a dream team and look like the favorite in the NFL. They look like the best team in football on paper, whatever that's worth. Now, we'll see how it holds up with injuries and momentum and all those other things. But I would say to Aaron Donald, we don't need you to play the way you used to play. We need you in certain spots, key spots, third and shorts, red zone stuff, key defensive plays in the game, and you use them that way. Like, that would make it even more appealing to him. But where else is Aaron Donald going to be this wanted, this appreciated, this celebrated than in the Los Angeles Rams locker room playing with those guys, right? So he is the one that said he's thinking about it. We'll see whether or not he decides to do it. Ultimately, in the end, my guess, and I emphasize guess, is I think they're going to find a way to get this done. But he's been out of football for 2 years, and he could easily say, I'm not going to do that.
1: Yeah, and it's interesting because it came so quickly. And I think, you know, people who are casual NFL fans, they maybe thought that we would get some sort of decision pretty quick there. Like, it would be kind of an open shut. Oh, yeah, he is coming back. Done deal. We'll see him once the season starts. But it got, you know, the flames got soaked there when he first mentioned, you know, like, yeah, I've definitely thought about it. But then we really haven't heard much since then, which makes sense because, like you said, this is kind of a dead period for the NFL and is kind of the only time guys can get away. So it is kind of a waiting game. I think at this point, a lot of people's expectation is that he will come back in some sort of limited role like that, because otherwise, you know, he doesn't strike me as the kind of guy who would say, yeah, I've been thinking about it, and would kind of generate that type of media interest. Like, he's not looking for that extra attention. So I think he is very seriously considering it. And like you said, it'll be one of those things where when they report to camp, we'll get a much clearer picture of what's going to happen there. And I think I lean towards what you're saying in terms of, hey, we need you for 10 to 15 plays a game, the most important ones, and let's go win another ring, and then you can go out on top.
0: He went out on top the last, like, he's one of the great players. But again, where else are you to find that a team wants you, needs you, people are going to love having you, and you get to play with Myles Garrett? Like, and he's going to make money to do that and not have to move.
1: Pretty good gig. Not a bad situation. I guess maybe he doesn't want to restart his Hall of Fame clock. Maybe that's something, but, you know, I doubt that is the case either.
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0: work with Will Scott for this. I want an NBA War Room Fantasy Basketball title. That will never happen again where we get a Michigan championship, a Knicks championship, and I win my own little fantasy basketball all in the same year. Like, that to me is unbelievable. And I know people will say the fantasy stuff doesn't matter. Trust me, it brought me as much happiness as Michigan and the New York Knicks. It just does, okay? Like, you feel like you accomplished something. So it was an incredible basketball year. Congratulations to Michigan. Congratulations to Dusty May, although, boy, I felt bad for my school. Don't love that. And that's the way we sort of head into the summer break here before we resume here in mid-July on the next podcast. Here's something to watch for. 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All right. Great job today, Ty. Want to thank you. Want to thank our great producer, Dan Stanzik. Want to thank Ben Smith. And I want to thank all the listeners who tune in every week to the Adam Schefter podcast. Please remember to rate, review, and subscribe to the Adam Schefter podcast. We hope everybody has a tremendous July 4th. We'll be back in this spot, like I said, the week of July 13th, 14th, 15th. I'm sure we'll be talking about the supplemental draft, Aaron Donald, and some of the issues that we discussed today. Until then, everybody, have a great summer. Happy July 4th.
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1: From opening day.
2: Hammer to left field. See you later. Mike Trout, how's that to start the season?
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2: 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Giancarlo Stanton and the American League with one swing has tied it up.
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2: 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Leaping and he caught it. Out of here. Mookie Betts. Shohei Ohtani.
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2: And the Dodgers have won it. Repeat champions for the first time in baseball in 25 years. The Dodgers are World Series champs.
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7: Athletes Unlimited softball is back for season two. 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The AUSL on ESPN, all season long. 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
2: Hammer to left field. See you later. Mike Trout, how's that to start the season?
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2: Oh, my goodness. He crushed it. Giancarlo Stanton and the American League with one swing has tied it up.
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0: That was amazing.
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2: 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Leaping and he caught it. Out of here. Mookie Betts. Shohei.
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2: 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Repeat champions for the first time in baseball in 25 years. The Dodgers are World Series champs.
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5: Hammer to left field. 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Mike Trout, how's that to start the season?
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5: 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Giancarlo Stanton and the American League with one swing has tied it up.
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5: 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Leaping and he caught it. Out of here. Mookie Betts. Shohei.
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0: Young was traded from Atlanta, one of the first thoughts, because people were saying, you know, he's not going to stay. But it's like, no, guards go to D.C. to get paid. Trey's staying. And here we are.
1: Yeah, yeah, and here we are. So, again, we'd love to hear from you. 888-SAY-ESPN. That's 888-729-3776. We're getting your feedback on the NBA draft from your favorite team. But coming up next, the NBA offseason is upon us, and there's some big names that could be on the move. She's Tanitra Batiste. I'm Emmett Golden. This is Game Night on ESPN Radio.
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3: Sports Center all night. The NBA draft wraps up in Brooklyn.
10: When you look at the Eastern Conference, we're going to handicap it. New York is clearly in the top tier. Detroit, from a regular season standpoint, still in the top tier. Boston, still in the top tier. Let's see what happens with Jaylen Brown. And the Miami Heat, top tier, because they just got Giannis Antetokounmpo.
3: The U.S. men's national team preps for its final group stage game.
11: I think we achieved what we wanted, is to be, first of all, qualified for the next stage and then be first, you know? But now I think it's important to think in all the circumstances, because what we are thinking is to win. Of course, qualify, but we want to win.
3: Ohtani takes the mound as the Dodgers face the Twins.
12: Swing and a miss, strike three. Big sweeper cut on by Lewis. He makes quick work of Royce Lewis, and there's one away in the Twins' second.
3: Plus, Olivia Mouse leads the Lynx against the Mystics.
13: Miles whips a pass deep to the corner. McBride drains it. Her fourth three of the first half. She's got 14 points, and Minnesota back in business, tied up with the Mystics at the break.
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1: 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If you missed any of the amazing NBA analyst, insider, reporter Brian Windhorst with us after 7:30 a.m. Eastern, go back on the podcast. It is must listen to. He went through so many different NBA offseason scenarios, and one of which he discussed was all of the rumors that have been ongoing but kind of hit a new level last night around Kawhi Leonard, champion, of course, with the Raptors and the Spurs, and the connection to maybe possibly Detroit. Pistons make a move last night. They trade their big guy off the bench, Isaiah Stewart, a.k.a. Beef Stew, to Memphis for 3 second rounders. They're freeing up more cap room. Why would they do that? Could Kawhi be on the table? Is that an option? Are other teams, like Bobby Marks mentioned, his former team, San Antonio and Toronto, maybe in the mix as well? Well, we have to wait on that, because take a listen to what Wendy said about the possibility of a Kawhi trade not happening.
2: It's unclear to me whether or not the league will allow the Clippers to trade or extend Kawhi Leonard. The contract that he's on right now is potentially illicit. So if they want to extend him, like, is the NBA going to allow them to extend a potentially illicit contract? I don't know. Okay, would the NBA allow them to trade? Because here's the thing, status quo is not prudent. He's coming off two excellent seasons. I mean, like, regardless of what happened with this investigation, he was awesome last year. He was a top 10 player in the league last year, no debate. But if you have a player of this level, you can't have him on a one-year contract. You're either extending him or you're trading him. Like, that's baseline analysis. And so the Clippers have to make a decision. So which is it going to be? If he extends him, it's huge news. If they don't extend him, it's an announcement to the league he's going to be traded.
1: Smalls, you take that information how?
3: That this could potentially be the most important thing that happens this offseason. Kawhi could swing the balance of power in an interesting way. And I didn't even really think about what Wendy was saying, that the contract that he's on right now is contingent on the aspiration of it all. The saga that we talked about earlier in the show, when we did Michelle's Madness, about what's going on with blank. When we talked about Kawhi and the endorsement deal that he got that he didn't really work for, the $28 million from the Clippers, he's embroiled in a controversy here. And how will that impact the deal and what may or may not happen with his future?
1: That is a sneaky, fascinating penalty that I never would have thought of with the NBA, CC. If somehow, and I don't even know how they would pull this off, if somehow the ruling was the Clippers and Kawhi, they cannot trade him, nor can they extend him. So neither party can benefit further from the other's presence, in essence. And if they don't allow him to then re-sign with the Clippers after this season, like, this is the only contract he's allowed to be on, that will cost him millions upon millions of dollars, and it will cost them the opportunity to regain value by way of trade for him.
4: Yeah, but here's the thing, though, Evan. You got to correct me if I'm wrong, but if it's deemed an illicit contract, don't they have to void the contract?
1: Okay, I'm going to just go back to one thing. Can somebody define illicit in this case for me? Because I'm a little confused on that wording relative to this. Because I always thought illicit, and obviously I'm not the smartest, was a response, like to elicit a response. What is the, like, legal definition with this specifically?
3: It describes something forbidden unlawful, or not permitted by law.
1: Okay, you're right. So if the contract would be deemed illicit, let's say forbidden, then how can he serve within that contract for another year?
4: Shouldn't it be voided,
3: yeah.
1: Well,
3: that's a good point.
1: See, that doesn't make sense then either. Because then
4: he's a free agent.
1: He's a free agent, and I guess he could sign then into the Pistons cap space is maybe what we're, like, if you're connecting dots here, is that what it is?
4: I guess that's what it would have to be, wouldn't it? Because I'm sure as this thing drags out, there's not going to be a ton of teams that are just walking around with the kind of cap space that Kawhi to absorb a Kawhi Leonard free agent salary. So, like, that becomes the, I guess, the complication of it all. And that's why Commissioner Adam Silver came out weeks ago and said that he wanted a conclusion to this investigation that was done by an independent third party. So something has to happen on that front in terms of providing the league, the Clippers, and Kawhi clarity so everybody can function forward. And they're running out of time because free agency is right around the corner. The moratorium period is what, July 1st? And players can sign July 6th? So, like, we're getting there right now. And both sides need clarity. All sides need clarity in order to allow this situation to move forward, allow the team to move forward, allow the league to move forward.
1: Yeah, you just threw me for a loop on something here because now I'm thinking about this. I'm thinking about if they were to void it, which I don't think they will, but let's just play this out, right? If they were to void the contract, what did we say specifically about Austin Reeves? Nothing that he did impacts this summer. Ordering of contracts matter. Theoretically, the Lakers could get involved. The Lakers could just sign him flat out as a free agent if they renounce rights for all these other guys. And then at that point, whether LeBron comes back or not, it doesn't matter for them, right? Because you'd rather have Kawhi on this team than LeBron because of the defense.
4: No doubt.
1: And then when we're hearing about the Pistons, and CeCe, your initial reaction, which is fair, is I don't see him going to the Pistons. Well, he'd sure as hell go to the Pistons if they're the only team that could offer him more than $30 million a year.
4: Can I ask you a question? Does LeBron take a minimum salary to play with Kawhi, Luka, and Austin Reeves in L.A.?
1: I mean, this is where it gets fat. And that's why, they're not going to void the contract for that reason. Because they're not going to – that would benefit him. You actually would be giving Kawhi a way out. I don't think they're going to void it. Seth frickin' Rollins next.
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14: I don't understand how you can continually keep signing pass catchers as the Falcons are doing when you have no idea what your quarterback situation is. You don't know who the quarterback situation, who's starting for the quarterback for the team this year, let alone next year or the following year. It's not the money that's necessarily the issue. You could have waited on this. The guy signed the tag. He wasn't holding out. He was willing to play under the tag. There was no reason to rush this deal and get it done. If you don't have your quarterback situation settled, how can you pay pass catchers when their sole value is determinant on who is throwing them the ball? The reality is that there is no wide receiver out there that makes the quarterback better. It's the other way around. You know who ended up having good receivers last year? The New England Patriots. Why? Because Drake May was really good. Nobody can name three receivers on the Patriots last year.
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2: It was dicey with Ohtani and his catcher early in yesterday's game against the Twins, but the Dodgers came through. We made some money, so we're back at it today. And, of course, there's no place to go but World Cup. Team USA taking on Turkey, and we're going with Team USA on the money line. It's $100 with a total payout of $178. That is the play of the day.
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3: Huge breaking news in the NBA. The Charlotte Hornets trading star guard LaMelo Ball and Josh Green to the Minnesota Timberwolves for Naz Reid, a 2033 unprotected first-round pick, three first-round pick swaps in 28, 29, 30, and three second-round picks in 29, 32, 33. Sources tell ESPN that per Shams Charania, of course, who broke it first. I am somewhat surprised by this deal, guys, even though we knew Shams reported last night that LaMelo was on the block. I just thought this was a lot for Minnesota to give up for him. I think that you have to look at Minnesota and say they are completely changing their identity as a team. They were very big the last couple of years with Rudy Gobert and Julius Randle and Jaden McDaniels playing the three with Naz Reid, sixth man of the year, coming off the bench. They make the trade, or at least they agree upon the trade, sending Julius Randle to the Nets. Everybody says, okay, well, Naz Reid's now going to be your power forward. And now you make this deal, and it feels like maybe they go with the three-guard alignment here. LaMelo is 6'7", so maybe he could guard up. But LaMelo Ball and Anthony Edwards and Ayo Dosunmu, they just gave a five-year, $112 million deal. That means McDaniels could play up a little bit, obviously with Rudy Gobert protecting you. I got to be honest, if you're Charlotte, this is a hell of a deal because yes. Naz Reid is, they needed a big, and yeah. Naz Reid is a really good player and also has got that griminess that you want on a young team, kind of teaching these guys, this is how not only you play basketball, but this is how you play hard, and this is how you give everything of yourself to win. I kind of love this from a Charlotte perspective.
4: Fill some needs for them.
3: Absolutely. Tim McMahon, ESPN reporter, of course, Hoop Collective podcast, was on Get Up moments ago and had this to say about the trade that sends LaMelo Ball to Minnesota.
5: This is a swing, and this is telling all those vultures that are circling from other front offices, go somewhere else. Shoot, get away from here, because this is a move that is telling Anthony Edwards, we are all in to win right now. And obviously, Ant was involved in this. Ant was consulted in this. And this is something that he wanted. He wanted to be paired with another potential star. And I say potential because LaMelo Ball has not proven himself as a superstar in this league yet.
3: Yeah, my initial prediction, guys, is it works the exact opposite way. And this is what ultimately causes Anthony Edwards to ask out.
2: So this is the equivalent of the Bucks bringing in Damian Lillard?
3: No, because I think that injury derailed that. I think this is...
2: But they brought Damian Lillard in to try to make sure that Giannis felt comfortable that he can compete into the future. And they ended up winning absolutely nothing together, cycling through coaches, and ultimately it led to both of them being gone.
3: Okay, so then... Yeah, so let's do it this way. I think you're onto something. So let's do intention versus end result. Intention was championship. End result is everyone's gone.
4: Right.
3: I'll equate it also.
2: With zero winning in between.
3: With zero winning. How about Philly bringing in James Harden? Intention, oh, Harden and Embiid. End result is Harden's gone. Paul George is on a bad contract, and Embiid is on a horrific contract. I think that's where we go with this. Hmm. So, yes, yeah, I agree with you, CC, in terms of beginning and end. The middle is going to look different with all these things, obviously.
2: You hope the middle looks different in terms of them being able to do some winning. And if it does, then maybe the ending can be better than some of those other, you know, desperation swings that other teams have taken. But here's what I'll say. The only way that this makes sense from a Minnesota standpoint is if they have a subsequent move in mind in order to bring in somebody to play that four slot that can be a big man that could also play backup minutes as a center. Because short of that, it doesn't make any sense to get rid of Naz Reid, because quality bigs that can space the floor and can shoot it from deep at a high clip, those are hard to find in today's NBA, especially with somebody that has displayed the kind of toughness that Naz Reid plays with. He's the type of player that you always find on a championship-winning team. And you just had a team that's trying to contend move off of him for a player that we're not sure whether or not he can play a brand of basketball that can be taken seriously once we get to the postseason.
4: Big time trade and show. Michael Rubin, Seth Rollins. Not trying to be mawkish, guys, but what a fun time.
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26: Westwood One Sports presents this World Soccer Update, sponsored by Henkel, official partner of U.S. Soccer. The starting 11 for the United States will look different tonight against Turkey A, with a spot in the knockout round already secure. But forward Alex Zendejas says their focus can't change.
27: Just because we're through doesn't mean we have to let our foot off the pedal. We have to keep on going with that same confidence, same rhythm, and keep showing each other and the world what this team's made of.
26: That's 10 Eastern tonight in L.A. Christian Pulisic will be available coming off the calf injury. Four players on yellow cards won't start, including Flo Balogun. One more yellow would mean a suspension for the next match. The big surprise last night, South Africa stunned South Korea 1-0. So two first-timers will square off in the round of 32, Canada and South Africa in L.A. on Sunday. With this 2026 World Soccer Update, I'm Brad Heller, Westwood One Sports.
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4: 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It's Thursday, right? 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TJ, top of hour two, joins us each and every week. TJ Pittenger down in Tampa. And 20 minutes into hour three, J.C. Sherbert from thebigspur.com. And also with On Three these days. Nice affiliation there for JC. We're happy for him. 615-844-5600. I know, you just heard it. Announcer guy just gave you the number, but we're going to do it again. 615-844-5600. 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Texting is preferred right there. 615-844-5600. On X at Bill is King. Almost, not that I'm counting down, to July. Right on the precipice of July. We spent some time on Wednesday, among other topics, discussing the new 5 for 5 rule. 5 years to play 5 years. No redshirting. Etc., etc. I think we got pretty deep into that yesterday. I'm not going to, unless I need to, but I don't think I do, get into the fine print on it because we did that yesterday. 5 to play 5. I think that's a good idea, a good proposal, which is going to be the rule, unless there is federal legislation that supersedes it. And again, I don't talk about that because I don't believe it. If it happens, it happens. We'll address it then. But most of the time when there's a change made or something, typically I'm not going to like it, right? I think that's a good idea. I don't have a problem either way. We mentioned now just one, the class of 26. The way I read it, can choose either plan. They can go to the 5 to play 4 or they can go 5 to play 5. The way I understand it. Now, again, that's school to school, and those are discussions you'd have to have. I don't know really what or how those discussions take place, but that's, in essence, what I read about it. Okay. Other ideas. Now, that has been voted on and passed. There is a proposal, and certainly the momentum is going in this direction. When it comes to spring practice, and the direction it's flowing is no more spring practice. Again, this is a proposal. This is not voted into the rule of law yet, meaning NCAA rule of law. It's an idea, but it's probably going to pass. The momentum is to replace the current spring practice and summer activities the way they've got them now and allow FBS schools to conduct 2 out-of-season practice periods with a total of 21 on-field practices. The duration of the 2 practice periods may not exceed 7 weeks, and neither practice period may exceed 5 weeks. Additionally, schools must designate a minimum of 9 discretionary or voluntary weeks for student athletes when required athletic-related activities are not permitted. That's part of it. That's a pretty good stretch of time now. That's 2 months and a week. But it sounds like spring practice, as we know it, will disintegrate at some point. This is a proposal, but it's going to pass, I would think. And you'll have basically, again, maybe not exactly, but NFL OTAs, that's kind of what you're looking at here. Now, I don't have any specifics about how many days you can pad it up, how many

candidates you can thump and all that. I'm sure it's in the fine print. I haven't really looked at it. But, and this would probably happen some in June, right? You may not see any more April, let's say March and or April spring practices. That's probably going away. You're going to see more late spring, maybe early summer OTAs when it comes to colleges. Also, they're talking about a modified preseason practice period. And again, if this were to be passed, it would be effective beginning in 27. Just to let you know that. You wouldn't see it. Meaning preseason just coming up here in about a month. The preseason practice period that they're talking about would consist of 27 calendar days to conduct 21 practices. The committee, when talking about it, noted that additional practice opportunities would be available during the spring and summer under the new out-of-the-season activities model, which warranted a four-day reduction in the length of the preseason practice period and a reduction in the number of practices from 25 to 21. I don't think the coaches would like that, per se. A reduction in practices? Sig could do it. Remember, Sig goes like, what does Sig do? Hour and a half? They make it precise and tight. They don't kill each other out there. Now, again, some will say you need a lot of thumping. Football is a thumping sport. You need it. Sig seems to have it down. Sig seems to have the right formula when it comes to how to go about day-to-day operations, right? He seems to know what the hell's going on. But those are some ideas there. And I think those ideas will become the rule when it comes to NCAA conversations. A lot of talk. A lot of changes still being made. And the models that we are used to, as we all know, are fading away. Yeah, they're fading away. I got to tell you, I know baseball ended Monday night. Boomer Sooner is your champion. Where did the term, I only heard that in the South like growing up. Instead of saying champion, you'd hear somebody say champion. Where did that come from? I remember one of the first times I ever heard this. Donnie Mabe from right here in Middle Tennessee, Gallatin to be specific, who went to Georgia on a football scholarship and I think became a strength coach after that. I'm not sure. But his dad used to come by the radio station all the time back in the 90s and he'd be waiting for me in the lobby and we'd go out there and chat. And one time I heard him, we were discussing something, and he said, well, how do you determine the champion? Yeah, Donnie Mabe's dad. Donnie was one of those really jacked up weightlifters. He's about 6'3", 280. Wasn't massively huge for a lineman, but just a jacked up weight room warrior, not real athletic, etc. I don't know if he got much playing time at Georgia. I don't think he did, but anyways. This was probably either Ray Goff or Jim Donnan. This was not Mark Richt or certainly Kirby. He, you know, matter of fact, Donnie Mabe was probably there when Kirby was there. I'm guessing. Yeah, Kirby was there mid-90s. It's about the same time. Kirby was there as a player in the mid-90s. So about the same time. But that's the first time I ever heard that. Anyways, I had so much fun watching that. Whoever the champion was, so much entertainment watching that. I've got to guess. And again, I understand, and we certainly acknowledge that here. The oblong spheroid is the king. But I think college baseball
found a whole new set of eyeballs this year. I think Tony Voss had a lot to do with that in the past, too. But I just think the entertainment value this year has been spectacular. Topwater assassin over in lovely South Carolina. The show before yours said, Bill, that Oklahoma State is going to wear a casino patch on their jersey next year. Well, that's cool. Anything for cash flow, I don't lament that. Now, yeah, we had a big problem with Sorsby, and that did not go well, we know. But that stuff's legal. Most every state has passed legislation where those apps and all that gambling stuff is legal. Again, I don't blame them for wanting additional means of liquidity, cash flow. I probably won't even notice it. But I'm not shocked about that. Look, folks, if there is a way to add additional revenue through ads, advertising, patches, emblems, whatever it might be, they're going to do it. Remember, not that long ago, no campus would even serve a beer at a football game, college game. That all changed. Remember, nobody would do it. It was too dirty. Didn't fit the college model, wink, wink, right? Yeah, just, you know, sends the wrong message. That ended. They're making millions of dollars on beer sales. That ended. Then we got all the federal legislation about gambling, state by state. You can approve it or not approve it. And that seems to be okay these days. So I'm not surprised. I don't know anything about the story, per se. I don't. But I'm not surprised about it. All right, we got to get the first break. Just busted about a tenth of a

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1: 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Bonnie Lane Kiffin's Brett Beard are at number 6 ahead of the Alabama Crimson Tide. They're basically in the middle of the pack. Can you imagine a few years back saying Alabama is in the middle of the pack right now?
2: Well, I've said this for months. The reason Alabama Herald is anywhere from 10 to 15, they don't have a veteran quarterback. If Ty Simpson would have come back, Alabama would have probably been third in the SEC and 8th or 9th in the majority of the national polls. A lot of these polls, the guys that put them together can't get past an experienced quarterback. I think that's why they're there.
1: Auburn's 13. Do you agree with that?
2: 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They're going to have a winning season. Again, they already know their identity, Harold. They're going to run the friggin' ball, as Alex Golden said in the preseason.
1: What kind of ball are they going to run, Brett?
2: Yeah, a friggin' ball.
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3: Today, a 20% chance of afternoon showers and thunderstorms with a high around 90. Tonight, partly cloudy with a 10% chance of showers overnight and a low near 70. Tomorrow, mostly sunny with a 10% chance of showers and a high around 95. Tomorrow night, partly cloudy with a low near 75. And for your Saturday, mostly sunny with a high around 90.
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8: The Padres sweep the Braves out of town in a stadium that has become a house of horrors for the Atlanta Braves. 5-2, your final on Wednesday night. It was not the night for the Braves. Martin Perez, 4 innings, 4 hits, 3 earned runs, 4 walks, and 4 strikeouts. He got the loss. He drops to 6-4. There is good news. It is Joey Bart. He hit his first home run as a member of his hometown Atlanta Braves. Went to the third level of the Western Metal Supply Company in left field, but they could not get the job done. The bats just weren't popping. It seems like it's a recurring nightmare for the Braves over the last month or so. Day off today. They'll go to San Francisco and face the Giants on Friday. Ronaldo Lopez will get the start for the Braves. He's 3-1, has a 3.50 ERA. As a starter, he's 1-1, has a 3.74 ERA, 11 walks and 20 strikeouts. For leadoff show at 9 Eastern, first pitch between the Braves and Giants. 10:15, it's a late one from Oracle Park in San Francisco. You can hear all of it on the Braves Radio Network.
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0: often imitated, never duplicated. Wordsmithing like a mofo on college football, it's Bill King.
1: That's true. I'm getting some messages about Brett Ciancia's magazine. Go to picksixpreviews.com. If you want a magazine which is just about the info, just about the data, not pretty pictures, not nice, shiny, glossy, pretty pictures. Hey, nothing wrong with that. It's just if you are in it for the data, the info, the depth of the conversation, I'd go there. Pick6Previews.com. It's not going to have your favorite quarterback on the front cover. All right. And many years ago, they figured out in the magazine business, retail magazine business at grocery stores, bookstores, what have you, that put the favorite or the latest favorite player, usually the quarterback, on the front cover in the city and or state where that player plays. And you're going to get people buying the magazine just because of the picture right there and then the data inside. But the picture gets you. The picture is what gets you to the magazine. Then you got to buy it, right? That's my guy. That's my quarterback. That's my quarterback. I still have a Street and Smith magazine. And on the front, it's Jeff Pyburn, Georgia, from the 70s. This is pre-Buck Ballou, right after Ray Goff, Matt Robbins, and that group, right? Jeff Pyburn. It's good. But anyways, back to Brett Ciancia. His magazine's about data. On the front, there's no pretty picture. It's just all info inside there. Pick Six Previews. Spell it. S-I-X. Pick6previews.com. That's my advice to you. On the CTO line, which is 615-844-5600. I appreciate all your interaction. Love it. Love it, love it, love it. Texting is preferred, as you know. Said, Bill, being from South Georgia, this is Georgia Dog, down on the Emerald Coast. My grandfather used to say champagne, too. I'd not heard that growing up. I first heard it on Music Row in Nashville when I mentioned Donnie Mabe, who went to Georgia, football player. Dad would drive by the studio or come to the lobby during the day, and secretary would call me and say, Mr. Mabe's out here to see you. So I'd go out, we'd chat a little bit. And I heard him say champagne. I'd never heard that. That's a Southern thing, right? Who's the champion, not the champion? So I think that's definitely a Southern thing. Steve down in Oxford, Mississippi. Bill, do you know tonight on TV we have communist kickball? We've got USA and Turkey playing. You know why I know that? Because everybody around me is watching, and I've got it on. I can't fake like I love watching soccer. I'm sorry. Maybe it's just me, right? Maybe I should seek therapy over this. Look. I'm patriotic. Oh, the United States wins and does something nobody thinks they can do, which is win the World Cup or whatever it is, right? I'd love that. But to watch it and immerse in it, I'm not into it. I'm just not. I probably will forget that game's on. The kids will have it on. The kids will have it on. So I walk through any room, it's going to be on the TV later tonight. And that's cool. So I don't want to sound like I'm anti it. I just can't sit there and make myself play like this is interesting to me. Like, I really enjoy watching soccer. Now, I enjoy the level I... Let me back up. I appreciate the level you've got to be at to do what they do. And the phenomenal cardio that you have to endure to do what they do. That's just ridiculous, right? But I saw Rusty Manziel on 3 Georgia tweet this. I think last night. He said, hey, I'm enjoying the soccer a lot. I mean, I'm watching more of it than I've ever watched in my life. But can we somehow get by every time a couple guys bump into each other? It's like the end of the world and they lay there. I had somebody actually text me that. One of the days this week. Bill, they act like when they collide that they just hit a brick wall at 80 miles an hour. I really don't have any insight into that. I would assume that, yeah, you did get your bell rung. That sucks, right? You got your bell rung. Sometimes, you know, if it's a header, maybe you're getting head-to-head with a guy. So a high-speed collision, body-to-body, you got your bell rung. And you're probably laying there just to shake it off a little bit. But I hear lots of complaints, particularly from the football world, about that particular aspect of soccer. I assume, as incredible as you've got to be athletically to do what they do, and then the cardio you've got to have to run like they do, continuously over a huge, spacious field, you got your bell rung, and you're probably just kind of shaking it off and getting a breather there, right? That's my only explanation, but I saw Rusty comment about that. All right, I saw this in the news. I'm glad Hawkeye Jason reminded me of this. Bill, is Brian Kelly going to say champion in each of the 9 states represented by the Mountain West Football Conference with his new CBS broadcasting gig? You've got Hawaii, UTEP, North Dakota State as 3 of those 9 states. That's 3 definite accents, Bill. Brian Kelly is going to be broadcasting football games as an analyst in the Mountain West. That was announced on, Wednesday? Now, Brian Kelly, when he wants to be engaged, is very, very good on mic. Brian Kelly, for all that did not work at LSU, is a highly intellectual football mind. I think he'll do a good job. I know a lot of people don't like him. I'm not trying to change your mind on that at all. I think he'll do a good job. Brian Kelly is a very sharp football scholar, coach. I think Brian Kelly lost his burning desire deep down when he got to LSU. I don't think he could put or muster up the energy that you need, even at a place as gifted as LSU, meaning everything you need to win big. He'd already made tens of millions of dollars. Then he gets a $100 million deal to go to Baton Rouge, which is, he determined, a better gig. Place that on average these days you can win. Bigger. Now, that is the case. It might not be the case right now in the moment we're sitting here because Notre Dame's a better team than LSU. And were last year. And would have been the year before. But overall, in this modern era, LSU is considered a better gig. So he left. Good for him. Got a $100 million deal. I just don't know that he had that burning ember in his soul to do what you got to do. Look, Nick Saban had the Alabama job, right? There's not a better, not a more winning place on the planet. It still took 5 a.m. to 10 p.m., right? Nick is notorious for just lunatic hours. It still takes that. You can't just say, I've got the Alabama job, row the boat into the middle of the water, and the fish go, you know what? I'm going to make it easy. I'm going to jump out of the water into the boat for you. So you don't really have to bust a grape. No, those jobs still take 25-hour days, 8 days a week. I can promise you Ryan Day doesn't launch the boat, go to the middle of the lake and say, fishies, would you please jump in? Jeremiah Smith, I'm not really going to try hard for you. Would you jump in? Of course, I know that's Brian Hartline. I think that's what Brian Hartline did. Kevin in Muletown. Bill, I don't understand complaining about soccer flopping from the football world when Lane Kiffin would have his Ole Miss players fake injuries to slow down play. Lane Kiffin's not the only one. Everybody's got that trick in the playbook. You all know, we're in Tennessee. There's a well-known last name that was on the Tennessee team, exhausted his eligibility, whose main job was, when he came in the game, slow the thing down, flop. That's your job. Because you're not going to be starting much, if ever. Yep. That ploy is anywhere and everywhere. Now, is Lane a little bit more notorious? Probably. And anything Lane does is going to be magnified because it is Baby Kiff. Baby Kiff is always going to have things magnified. Just because he's Baby Kiff. Yeah, just because it's Baby Kiff. Johnny Vegas said, Bill, did you see this? The college baseball series surprise at Surprise Stadium in Arizona. Is that right? The Desert Classic has a new name. Anyways, Vanderbilt's going to be there. UC Santa Barbara, that's the Gauchos. Oregon State Beavers and Nebraska. That's in February. I saw where Tennessee's going to be playing down in Jacksonville. In that one. In mid-late February. You know, that's one of those that we talked about it a year ago. I think we discussed going down to Jacksonville and watching a weekend of games. I may do that some year. Jacksonville is a very... I've flown from here to Jacksonville... It seems like a million times. Very easy flight. About an hour, 10, hour, 20 minutes. Easy. All our guys in Florida that don't like Jacksonville, I'm cool with Jacksonville. I've always liked it. That time of year, too, it's probably what? I mean, you don't know what you get weather-wise, but it probably going to be about a 75-degree day down there. Could be bitter cold, but probably a nice weather day to watch some baseball. I could dig it. Josh said, Bill, I'm not sure if you got this yesterday. You know what? I saw it and it skipped my mind. Council Bluffs today, y'all. 24 Buckeyes versus the 04 Prophylactic Posse. Again, 2 o'clock today, Council Bluffs, Iowa. Put your foot on that oblong spheroid and get it aloft. So that would be the 24. Should I say champions? Instead of champions? Versus the 04 champions. the Trojans, the Prophylactic Posse. That was a wicked team. Very wicked team. You know, and it's another really good lesson about the football gods don't like back-to-back. Georgia just did it recently. Alabama's done it. Sig is the only person right now who could do it, meaning he just won it, so nobody else can go back-to-back for the 26th season. But that Southern Cal team, of course, an incredible Rose Bowl with Vince Young and Texas the next year. That Miami team of 0-1-0-2 when the Buckeyes upset them, mighty upset there. They don't like back-to-back. They do not like back-to-back. Dr. Tom did it. But it's incredibly rare. Yeah, very rare. Ohio State, their 15 team. Plenty good enough, right?

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0: He spends more time staring at depth charts than any man in any universe ever. It's Bill King.
1: At Ohio State, 2014 got so hot after the Michigan disappointment. I remember, lost earlier in the year to Oregon. Had the ball driving. So two losses, but got real hot after that Michigan game. Lit a fuse right there. And really never was in jeopardy in the Money Grab Invitational. Really not. Pretty much in control, start to finish, to a natty. You're talking about a freshman, Jeremiah Smith, a veteran, Emeka Igbuka, star wide receiver too. Will Howard coming over. Quinshon Judkins transferring up from Ole Miss. Trevion Henderson. Really, really good team. Southern Cal with Pete Carroll, Lane Kiffin, Sark, Young Buck, coaches that would go on to have some good times, some times when they needed some rehab, and then back at it. One's at LSU, now one's at Texas, right? Over 20 years ago, Young Bucks, man, coming in there and making a huge name for themselves. Good and bad at times, right? Yeah. Matt Leinart, Reggie Bush, Dwayne Jarrett, Lindell White, Ray Mayaluga, just on and on and on. What gives there? Think about this. You got Reggie Bush, his explosiveness out there. You got a freshman Jeremiah Smith out there. You've got receivers both ways that can take the top off. Again, they had Dwayne Jarrett. Feature running backs, two of them, we mentioned, Reggie Bush, Lindell White, Trevion Henderson, Quinshon Judkins. That's pretty beastly right there, right? What gives? Today, 2 o'clock, Council Bluffs. Guys, what gives in that bowl game? I think it's a one-point game. The game ends 28-27. I'm going to give the nod to Spitty Knowles. I know he was not really in good stead at that point late in the year, but that defense was playing incredibly well. And, of course, Matt Patricia's come in there and done a phenomenal job. Maybe even better, right? Phenomenal job. I'm going to say Buckeyes 28, Prophylactic Posse 27. That's what happens today. 2 o'clock, Council Bluffs, Iowa. Buckeyes are your champion. Not sure I like saying it that way. John in Fort Wayne. Bill, I love that term, bust a grape. We started that about 20-something years ago on the show. He said, I first heard it from a buddy that was a Marine in Vietnam. The South was the most, has the most of the good slang, Bill. John in Fort Wayne. I'll tell you where that came from. That's one I stole. I had a buddy, a coach, on a very well-known brand name, high-level football staff, scouting a running back. You want me to tell you who the running back was? Gerald Riggs Jr. And he goes to his game. Gerald Riggs played in Chattanooga, like the top-ranked running back in the country right now, where he's at. He's from Canada. And it's down to Tennessee and Ohio State for him. Anyways, Gerald Riggs Jr., son of Gerald Riggs, Falcons, etc. So a buddy goes to see him. He's 6 foot, 225, running back. Everybody wants him. Physical, fast. Buddy leaves the game, calls me. Coach leaves the game, calls me. Bill, he's a good player, but he don't want to bust a grape. He's soft. That's the first time. He goes, I go out there, I'm trying to see what he's doing. I'm watching him. He won't bust a grape. Big, strong guy like that won't bust a grape. That's where that came from. So however many years ago Gerald Riggs Jr. was a high school player is where. And so from then on, I would use that term. And people would hear it. So I've got an NFL guy who played about 10 years in the NFL. And he tells me, at the end, I was so beat up. I'd had surgeries, multiple on my knees and what have you. He goes, I go back out there that last year, and Bill, I couldn't bust a grape. He says that to me, knowing, obviously, he's listened, right? So then, we're on Sirius XM, and I hear some of the analysts in a studio show say, I've got a phrase for you, bust a grape. You know who it was? It was Kevin Carter from Tallahassee, who played at Florida and was a very good pro. It was Kevin Carter using that. So, yeah, that's, I don't know if I've told you that story. That's where that came from. Coach that I'll leave his name out of it. Not that it matters, but, and that's how he described what he just watched.

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0: He doesn't know everything about college football. Yeah, he does. 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
1: Top of the hour, TJ is with us. TJ is going to be in Nashville sometime in mid-August. He wants to hang out a little bit on the show, which I like, TJ. We may have a little something for you there. He just got back from Mormon country. Remember, he was invited out to BYU a couple of weeks ago, spent a few days out there. Said he had a really good time, too. I doubt when he got there they pulled out a Colonel Taylor single barrel, though. Don't think they did that. Josh up in Picktown, Ohio, said, Bill, regarding work ethic or long days, Ryan Day and Brian Hartline, when he was on the staff, Bill, are aided by the brand name, so they probably don't have to do as much or try as hard. Not saying they don't have to work hard for recruits, but the elite brand recruits itself to a large extent. I think that's an objective. Brian Hartline, upon acquiring that reputation as a recruiter and then pinpointing his reputation as a five-star receiver recruiter, probably was a big advantage. Now, as we know, you have to acquire, you have to obtain that advantage. I mean, we remember him. He was a good player, right? Buckeye, good player, Brian Hartline. Now he's coaching. There's lots of good former players, coaches, that don't bust a grape when it comes to recruiting. They either don't have the energy or they can't lower themselves, if you will, to the level. Sometimes you've got to be when it comes to dealing with an 18-year-old recruit. Now that's got their hand out. It's even worse. Legally has their hand out. For example, I'm not sure if I'm ever going to play for your school, but to get me to visit, it's going to cost you 10 grand. That's what you're dealing with. But yes, I think he's right. I mean, when you have a brand like the Mighty Buckeyes, a brand like Georgia, Alabama, folks, say what you want about Texas. That Texas brand, you can go and recruit anybody and sign anybody anywhere. They've got the money muscle, the brand. They got anything you want. They can boogie any way you want to boogie. The Texas brand is mighty. So, good point. No, I think Josh has a valid point there. Valid. Objective mentioned there by Josh up in Picktown, Ohio. Yeah, his game was Southern Cal and Ohio State earlier. We mentioned yesterday the 5-for-5 rule, which will kick in across the board in 27. I believe the 26 recruits that will start academic, well, a lot of them are midtermers, but regardless of that, I do believe they have a choice to go 5-for-4 or 5-for-5. That was adopted as an NCAA rule, or enacted, I should say, as an NCAA rule on, Tuesday, Wednesday? Probably Tuesday, and we talked about it on Wednesday. Hawkeye Jason, if you're going to go to Jacksonville for some baseball, invite Griff. I know how much he loves Jacksonville, Bill. I don't think Griff is anti-Jacksonville. Jim and Jupiter is anti-Jacksonville. Allen in Tampa is anti-Jacksonville. I don't think Griff is. Griff just wants to see the Georgia-Florida game home and away. That's what he wants. Sanford Stadium and Ben Hill Griffin. That's what he wants. That hadn't happened yet. And as long as the money's flowing from the towns, or in this case, Jacksonville. But remember, the next 2 years, they're not going to be in Jacksonville. They're going to be in Tampa and Atlanta. And it's in that order, right? Isn't it Tampa this year, Atlanta the next year? You guys reverse me on that if I'm wrong. Yeah, he agrees with Kirby's stance on that. Allen in Tampa says, I prefer he's so lazy he wouldn't hit a lick at a snake. Talking about the term or phrase bust a grape. I have people use that all the time. I have people come to me with that more than I use it on the show. It just kind of wove itself into the fabric of this show, that phrase. But I gave you the impetus. I gave you the catalyst of that phrase as it applies to me using it. And that was the guy scouting, Gerald Riggs Jr. Gerald had a good career, all right? It wasn't to say he sucks. It's just he for a guy that's 225, he just said he's not physical. If you have God-given running back size of 225 pounds, his point was, I need to see you bust a grape. Had a good career, man. A lot of long runs. Did Gerald Riggs Jr. have much of an NFL career? I don't think he did, but I will again say, correct me if I am mistaken there. Hour two coming up. TJ, when we come back.

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7: 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Already locked into the round of 32, U.S. head coach Mauricio Pochettino has some decisions to make with his starting 11 for tonight against Turkey.
8: I think we achieved what we wanted, is to be, first of all, qualified for the next stage and then be first, no? 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Of course, that we are qualified, but we want to win.
7: Tomorrow is in tonight, 10 Eastern in L.A. Christian Pulisic will be available. Flo Balogun, Tyler Adams, and Chris Richards are sitting on yellow cards, and they won't start. With this 2026 World Soccer Update, I'm Brad Heller, Westwood One Sports.
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0: I guess I'll let him ask this on a Thursday. I just woke up. I woke up in a mood. So,
1: you know how when a coach gets run, for example, let's say Stoops at Kentucky.
0: Hopefully Norvell in about October, but
1: right. No, he's getting to that. He's getting to that. And previously they weren't funding him. Well, then the new guy comes in, Will Stein, and he's getting funded and he's got money. It's kind of funny the way that works. He said, I think the same thing happened at Auburn with Brian Harsin when things weren't going bad. He said, could it be possible that Florida State is saving NIL funds when they get their new coach?
0: I think so. I think that's really likely because Florida State doesn't have, you know, even Florida or Miami money. Those programs, you know, they don't have, obviously, A&M or Ohio State or Notre Dame money, Oregon, whatever. But they were incredibly well-funded in 2023, 2024. Even last year wasn't terrible, but they were one of the better-funded rosters for the first few years of this NIL. And I think they could be funding a $30-plus million roster. I don't quite know that they could do 40 consistently, kind of where the big boys are now. But I think they could fund a roster much better than they are now. I think they funded a roster for Mike pretty extensively, and then they bent over backwards to make massive coordinator hires and offered these guys three-year deals because that's all you could do to get them to come in when it was Malzahn and White. And they've changed the staff over again with defensive backs coach and a new linebacker coach 2 years ago, a new running backs coach this year, a new defensive ends coach. And so I think they're just at a point now where they're like, dude, we can't keep sinking money. You're a sinking ship. Like, we can't unload the barn for you every single offseason. So prove it to us with a moderately funded roster. I think they're probably sitting around $20 to $22 million this year. And if he can prove it to them with, you know, less, then I think they'll open, you know, the checkbook a little more next year for him. Or if they get a new coach, obviously they'll open the checkbook for that. But I do think they're holding back this year.
1: It is interesting how when it goes bad, the funding kind of dries up somewhat, at least the amount of liquidity dries up, as if they're really choking this guy off, right?
0: I think so. I mean, I think that's a big part of it, and honestly, it should go the other way. but that's just not human nature, right? If you were a big fan of a movie franchise and they put out three crappy movies in a row, would you go back and see the fourth? Would you go waste your money at the theater to see the fourth one? Probably not, right? It's entertainment. So, and that is, but in reality, if there was ever a time Florida State needed more money, it would be right now, because of the buyout, because of the ACC, because NIL continues to increase, all of those things. But that's just not reality. People aren't going to spend their entertainment dollars in the same way, and they're not going to back a guy that they think's a loser, you know, whether that's Norvell or Harsin or Brian Kelly, whoever, right? It doesn't matter. But yeah, like the people donating, I mean, tickets are down, booster donations are down. Like, people don't want to go subject themselves to what they've seen the last couple of years on Saturdays.
1: Mitch in Sarasota asked TJ if Brian Kelly, when doing the Mountain West games, will be using his fake Southern accent.
0: I would hope so. I hope that wherever they play that week, he just turns it on. You know, they go play the Fenway series, and right, he happens to cover that, put on the thick Boston accent. You go back up to the Midwest, do the thing you did for Notre Dame for years, just maybe kind of normal. Southern draw in the South, you know, put on the Cajun, and if you ever go to Baton Rouge, go out west, talk like a hippie or a stoner or whatever. Like, I think you have to be versatile, right? Like, when you're talking to these kids, he's probably doing the same thing when he was recruiting. So that's what I hope. I hope you get a different flavor every single week.
1: I will say this about Brian. I think he'll be a really good analyst.
0: I think so, too. He knows football. Like, for all the jokes and, you know, like, this guy won at a very high level, you know? And so he knows football. And I don't, I, you know, he probably

0: won't quite beat Saban just because that's a hard, you know, bill to live up to on the field or off the field. But I think he'll be really good. And we give Brian Kelly a hard time for that. I've seen politicians do that too. You know, like everybody, you know, they go into a primarily minority crowd. They talk one way. They go to their, you know, big donors and it's all buttoned up and everything. They'll talk a different way. I don't, you know, it was hilarious when he did it, but politicians do that crap every week, man.
1: It is absolutely true. And I've had a couple sit downs with Brian Kelly, and both were highly intellectual. He was good. I think I got lucky because he engaged with me. He wasn't standoffish and punky and all that. Maybe I just called the roll of the dice right. But I always had good experience with him. He is a highly intellectual football mind. I think... Look, he already had banked tens of millions of dollars at Notre Dame. I think they were paying him 10 there. Then he gets the LSU job because it's a better gig to recruit to, and they offer him $100 million, which he takes. I think he lost the fire in his belly somewhere in there.
0: I think so, too. I think the game also changed, and I think that's a big thing that people don't really think about. The game was changing as he took one of the biggest jobs in America. You know, same thing happened in Orvell. You know, when he was hired in 2020, he never expected that college football would look like this in just 5 or 6 years. And he would probably have been fine in the old system, but I don't know that he's cut out for this new one at a premier type job. And so, you know, Brian Kelly was hired again today. I don't know. He'd have to get that motivation back, but and really want to go out and do it and pamper to these kids. But the game has changed right now, and that's something that, you know, you could tell was coming, but I don't know if people could tell to the level that it is right now.
1: The new eligibility rule, which is 5 to play 5, do you like it?
0: If it's enforced, yes, I think it's fine. I think trying to put some kind of rules back in so you don't have, I mean, I saw Miami's taking an eighth or ninth year senior down the ACC kickoff. I don't know why we have what we have, but if it'll just kind of put some normalcy back, then I'm fine with it. I you know, we're going to go to court about it. There's already been 15 lawsuits filed about, or I saw a 15-person lawsuit was filed about it yesterday. So I don't know. If it can be enforced, if we can get some kind of normalcy back, sure, it's fine. But if we're going to continue to have our eligibility battles in court for the next couple of years, who knows what will end up happening with it.
1: It's basically an age-based thing to where you can't show up at 25 and say, I'm ready to play.
0: What's interesting is, I'm not a legal expert. Maybe somebody listening is. Do you need an antitrust exemption to exclude people based on age? Because no other league has that.
2: Right.
0: And so I don't really know the legal framework. I don't really know what's required or allowed for these, you know, athletes and programs and schools and universities and conferences. But that's my only question is, like, can it hold up in court? And, you know, we'll find out. I mean, I do like the rule. In theory, it makes a lot of sense. Like, the NFL has an age requirement the other way, right? You've got to be a certain age to get in or have played a certain, you know, number of years in college. But they also have a CBA that they've agreed to. And so, they're able to set the rules that they want. I don't know that college football is quite the same, so we'll see what holds up and what doesn't.
1: What about the mindset of playing freshman? Because forever and ever, you had rules in place to where, heck, until about 5 years ago, if you played one down outside of the first 25% of the year, you lose the red shirt. Now, there are medical hardships and all that. And then they changed it to 4 games anywhere in the regular season, which I thought was a really good move. But now there's none of that with this new rule. There's no red shirting. Do you empty the clip with freshmen more than you would have because you're not even thinking about preserving him?
0: Yeah, I think so. I mean, I think outside of maybe quarterback, you got to play kids if they're good enough, right?
1: Right. Right.
0: I mean, and we've seen true freshmen make massive impacts. And I mean, obviously this is the top of the top of the sport, but Jeremiah Smith, Malachi Toney. I mean, Miami doesn't make the national championship game last year if Malachi Toney's not on that roster, in my opinion.
1: Nope.
0: So you've got to play them if they're good enough. And so, one, they'll transfer. Two, they can help your team, right? If they put some kind of transfer rules in place again, which I doubt ever happens, but if they, you know, there could be ways where you might start to redshirt again. But man, if they're good enough, they'll help your team if you're recruiting well enough. Like, you know, Miami recruits guys, they're going to start a true freshman on the offensive line this year in Jackson Cantwell. So if you can recruit well enough, then yeah, I'm all for it. But I also think that you've got to play them to some extent just to keep them from transferring, because kids are so wishy-washy now, and they'll say, hey, you didn't play me this year, I'll go somewhere else that'll play me next year. And so they get bitter and butthurt about it. So I think so. I think you get them out there and let them play, especially because early in the year you usually have a few cupcake games and you can get them in and get them some action. And then everybody plays. You know, there are bad teams in every conference. Even when you've got a murderer's row type schedule, you play bad teams at some point. And so I think you will have opportunities, and you'll always have opportunities to play more kids and get them in and rotate them more and try and keep them happy in this stupid world that we live in. And yeah, I think you'll see guys play more and more. And I like the no limitations. I did think the 4-game rule was really smart. Get guys a little bit of experience, let them play, let them understand kind of what's going on. But now with 5 years, I think you just empty the chamber.
1: So the big 6'8 tackle out of Missouri, Jackson Cantwell, he's already slotted one of the starting five offensive line positions.
0: Yeah, and I'm hearing really good things, too. As bad as that is for FSU, he's going to be really freaking good. He'll have some true freshman moments, but you look at their schedule, they start out with absolutely nobody the first 4 weeks. He can have those true freshman moments and be just fine. But, yeah, he's going to be really good for them for many years.
1: See you next week, sir. Thank you.
0: Appreciate you, buddy.
1: TJ right there, man. TJ Pinter. About an hour out on J.C. Sherbert on 3.

0: Strap in, Braves country, because this 2026 Braves squad is reminding the league that the road to the postseason still runs through Atlanta.
1: Michael Harris gets good wood on it. Rising back to the chop house, taking flight and out of here.
0: Tomorrow night, the road trip continues as the Braves head to the Bay Area for an NL showdown, taking on the San Francisco Giants at Oracle Park. 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
3: 93.9 The Score weather. Today, a 20% chance of afternoon showers and thunderstorms with a high around 90. Tonight, partly cloudy with a 10% chance of showers overnight and a low near 70. Tomorrow, mostly sunny with a 10% chance of showers and a high around 95. Tomorrow night, partly cloudy with a low near 75. And for your Saturday, mostly sunny with a high around 90.
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7: The Padres sweep the Braves out of town in a stadium that has become a house of horrors for the Atlanta Braves. 5-2, your final on Wednesday night. It was not the night for the Braves. Martin Perez, 4 innings, 4 hits, 3 earned runs, 4 walks, and 4 strikeouts. He got the loss. He drops to 6-4. There is good news. It is Joey Bart. He hit his first home run as a member of his hometown Atlanta Braves. Went to the third level of the Western Metal Supply Company in left field, but they could not get the job done. The bat just weren't popping. It seems like it's a recurring nightmare for the Braves over the last month or so. Day off today, they'll go to San Francisco and face the Giants on Friday. Ronaldo Lopez will get the start for the Braves. He's 3-1, has a 3.50 ERA. As a starter, he's 1-1, has a 3.74 ERA, 11 walks and 20 strikeouts. For a leadoff show at 9 Eastern, first pitch between the Braves and Giants. 10:15, it's a late one from Oracle Park in San Francisco. You can hear all of it on the Braves Radio Network.
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0: knows all there is to know about Johnny Five Star, and now you can too. It's Bill King.
1: Like Jackson Cantwell, 6'8", 320, or whatever they list him. Yeah. Like that one. 615-844-5600. That is the CTO line. Texting is preferred there. 615-844-5600. Then on accent, Bill is King. I was just thinking about Brian Kelly, fake accent. And again, I'm not anti-Brian Kelly, like most seem to be. I like him. All his flaws included. I was thinking, what kind of fake accent? What if I tried to come on here with a really high-pitched voice? First of all, it would be horrible. It would sound horrible, and it'd probably kill my throat. I don't know anything else to do. I can't really fake an accent. Well, I could, but it would sound so fake, it would turn you off. You'd say, Bill, I can't. Like if I came on and said family or whatever, something like that, right? You, it would not work. It would not float very well. Did you hear me going to the Breakfast on Wisconsin? Pop quiz. All right, class, pop quiz time. Name the coach that would end interviews. Like, when the interview was over, last thing that was said is, on Wisconsin. I'm going to see how many people I can get to bite on that one. I know every time I interviewed him, he would end it on Wisconsin. Not Barry Alvarez. He might have said that. I'm sure he did. But not Barry Alvarez. As far as my memory is concerned. Georgia Dog said, speaking of age limitations, it just came up during the conversation with TJ. He said, high schools have an age limit, Bill. Calvin Ridley only played half his senior year due to age. It's a good point. Yeah, very good point there. Hadn't really thought much about that, but I like the new 5-for-5 rule. There are going to be lawsuits because some people are going to get clipped in this. And we'll see how those go. NCAA, if Trinidad Shambliss aside and Sorsby aside, NCAA, I think, has won more than they've lost in these court cases. Somebody bean count that. Somebody look that up. They're hitting percentage is better than, and again, I'm not an NCAA guy, but it's better than the critics proclaim. I think they win more of these than they lose. Now, activist judges in these various states, who knows what will happen? Because the we've learned the last 5 to 10 years, just in general, sports aside, judges are not objective arbiters of the law much anymore. At least a lot of them. They're brought in for a particular angle, and that's the way you're going to judge. Doesn't matter, right? Same in sports. You can judge shop in sports to get what you want. Now, it doesn't work every time, but it works some. Sam in Milwaukee, Bill, that would be Brett Bielema. That's true. He got it. I was hoping that would last longer. Yeah, I was hoping that would last longer. That's right. Brett Bielema. Every time I would talk to him at Wisconsin now, and got to remember, he won big at Wisconsin. Every time I would talk to him, at the end of the interview, he'd go, on Wisconsin, which is a long time. Chant. That's not his origination. But I always, anytime I see Bert, and by the way, as you can tell, and you can see, Bert's doing a good job at Illinois. Very good job there. But every time I see him or hear him talk, I hear on Wisconsin. Yeah, he played at Iowa. He played for Hawkeye Jason's school. But it did a really good job at Wisconsin. Left because Arkansas can be willy-nilly if they want to be when it comes to coaches. It wasn't the NIL time, but it was paying assistant coaches. he felt like Wisconsin was a little too tight. Had alligator arms when it comes to paying. So he goes to Arkansas because of the promise of the liquidity. But he gets there and none of that blueprint works. Frankly, if you think about it, it should have worked at Arkansas. It didn't. But let me ask you this. Are you going to out-athlete people at Arkansas? Are you going to recruit athletes to Arkansas that Georgia, Alabama, now Ole Miss, Florida, LSU, Auburn, athletes, those teams can get Tennessee? Now, yeah, I remember when they had Darren McFadden and Felix Jones. That was wicked. That's as good a twosome as you can trot out on a field at running back. Those two. Remember, they were stars as freshmen. McFadden was an in-state kid, and Felix Jones, where was Felix? Was he from Tulsa? I knew he was from Oklahoma. Somebody correct me on that one, too. So, no, I've seen it when they've had. The last time Arkansas was a national power was the late 80s. About the time they got into the SEC in 1992, they were no longer a national football power. And they haven't been. It's a tough gig. It's a very limited in-state situation. They used to make a heavy. You know how Oklahoma, we talk about, goes straight down, straight due south into the Metroplex and into Texas in general, and they recruit like they're the in-state school? Arkansas used to get into Texas like that. And they still do, but they don't get the impact guy by volume that they did back in the day of the 80s. Lou Holtz before that, and Frank Broyles before that. They don't. That's the key, because you've always had a limited in-state spigot of talent. Now, there's some good ones come out of there, but the volume, I'm talking about volume now, is very limited. So you've got to supplement. You're right there at Texas, on the border of it. But are you going to go in there now? Arkansas, the last, since, well, 1992, joining the league. But are you going to go in there now and outdo Texas, Texas A&M, Oklahoma, and LSU right on the border for a player if you're at Arkansas? No chance. No chance. And I'd even mention a Georgia going in there sometimes or an Alabama going in there. Or anybody else, Southern Cal going in there. But, so my point is, Burt should have worked at Arkansas. I just didn't. Just didn't. Topwater Assassin said, yeah, I had Bielema. Brett Bielema, man. Jim and Jupiter, Bill, nobody wants to put money into a sinking ship like Mike Norvell. It would be like trying to re-sand the deck on the Titanic after it hit the iceberg. It is funny, though, how when coaches start complaining about funds, meaning I can't be competitive out here chasing Johnny Five Star with the limited liquidity I'm afforded. Mark Stoops, Sam Pittman would be two that come to mind. I mean, the AD even complained about it. Hunter Yurecek. Who else has complained about it? Other coaches have, but certainly Mark Stoops. Mark Stoops sitting there saying at media days 1 year, man, I'm spending way too much time begging for money and not coaching or recruiting. Way too much time. It'd be nice to get a little help. Sugar daddies, please, rise up. It's interesting that we were talking about it. How it looks like when it's going bad, and Stoops, actually, if you take the whole ball of wax, he did a good job. That's a tough gig. It's one of the most difficult football gigs in that league. Right at the bottom, man. You can win some there, but it's a very difficult gig. It's a very, let's say this again, a very limited stake. Volume-wise, producing football players. Volume-wise. So what are you going to do? Go to Border State, Ohio, and get guys that Buckeyes want? No. Or Notre Dame wants? No. You're going to go into Cincinnati and get a player right over the border, if you're Kentucky, that Notre Dame and Ohio State both want? Zero. Zippo. No chance. But it is interesting that it looks like when that happens, it looks like they're purposely choking this guy off. It looks exactly like that. Craig, North Augusta. What about Brett Bielema? Yep. On Wisconsin. He would always say, now, he said it to everybody, but I just remember every time I talked to him at the end. Hey, coach, good to have you here, man. Appreciate it. On Wisconsin. I like it. That's not a critique. Hawkeye Jason. Brett Bielema would always say on Wisconsin after Wisconsin drubbed Nebraska in 2012 in the Big Ten Championship game 73-31. Brett never said on Wisconsin at the postgame interview. So he already had that Arkansas job locked up at that time. That makes sense. He left for one reason. Promise of money when it comes to assistant coaches. This was not the NIL era. By the way, what would it take today? Let's go back to Arkansas to get Darren McFadden and Felix Jones in the same recruiting class financially. What Felix Jones was a highly thought of recruit, but really was better than his evaluation. He was probably a 4-star. Darren McFadden was a 5-star on any planet known to man. 6'2", 6'3", 220 pounds, ran like he was a 100-meter champion, 180-pound, 100-meter champion in track. Incredible athlete. What do you think it would cost to get Darren McFadden today? Folks, Darren McFadden's one of the best running backs at the very top of the list ever played in the SEC. You want to go with the best backs ever, and I'm not trying to create that category for the show, but Herschel, Bo, Emmitt Smith, who, right? I'm just throwing names out. Obviously, those all belong. Somewhere in there, you got to have Darren McFadden. He was that good. What do you think? Now, I don't even want to talk about what Bo Jackson would cost or what Herschel would cost. By the way, let's not be naive. They cost when they came out. just not the same environment we're in right now. But what do you think a Darren McFadden would get? It would be seven figures. God knows. In this day and time, would Arkansas hold on to Darren McFadden? Now, if they wanted to financially, Arkansas can spend as much money as you want if you got your corporate entities believing in you. So they could easily buy him. You know, we can always go to what's a Georgia kid going to cost or what's a guy that Alabama's going to get or Tennessee or LSU or Florida, whoever, right? What would it cost, though, to get Darren McFadden? Easily seven, maybe more. What's it going to cost to get the kid out of Chattanooga that Tennessee and Ohio State are fighting over? That's easy seven figures, right? Kevin in Muletown, what's the estimation on what they call him? It's Daniel Gabriel Georges, I believe, right? DGG. DGG. What's DGG going to cost Tennessee or Ohio State? Because right now, that's what's going on. Right now, as we sit here, the top running back in the country, Canadian kid, playing at Baylor private school in Chattanooga, Tennessee. It's between those two. Is it going to push up 1.5 to 2 million? Because this kid holds all the cards. It's at least 1 point something million. What do you think he's getting just to be in Chattanooga at that private school? Steve, and I know Tommy West really well, and I remember this press conference. Bill, after Tommy West was fired at Memphis, he urged the university to either make a financial commitment to the football program to give the next guy a chance or shut down the program. I'll talk about that. T-Bone Tommy West from Gainesville, Georgia. Early 70s tight end at Tennessee.

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1: Crazy Charlie, I sent you a audio clip. And if you could fast forward it when you get it in your possession to about the 1 minute mark. It's what Steve in Oxford's talking about. Tommy West gets fired at Memphis. And as Steve said in his press conference, he implores the fans to stand up and the administration to support Memphis football because it's not being supported. And he said, here's what you need to do. If you want to win, you got to put something in it. It can't just self-exist. You have to put something in it. And he went on and on and on. So when Crazy Charlie, you get this, let me know. And again, it's not perfect as an edit, but about the 1 minute mark, it'll be self-explanatory. And it's what a lot of coaches go through, particularly if they're choking you off, meaning you're not winning. They don't want to buy you out yet. They don't want to say that they don't want to buy you out yet. They just kind of stay quiet, like Florida State. We're going to try and endure another year and kick the can down the road a little bit, but we're not going to support you in a quiet way. Yeah, we're not going to support you in a quiet way. Gator Mike says, Bill, you mentioned Darren McFadden. What would that cost? How about what it would cost to procure Percy Harvin, Tim Tebow, Brandon Spikes, Mike and Marquise Pouncey, Joe Hayden, etc.? God knows. I don't know if you could do that. First of all, what's Percy Harvin going to cost you? Remember, Tim Tebow was a Mike Shula guy. Now, they got that fixed. Urban Meyer got that changed, but he was leaning to Mike Shula at Alabama. Yeah, Brandon Spike, Joe Hayden. No, God knows what that cost. I have no idea. No idea what that would run today. Percy Harvin is going to be seven figures. For sure. We know that part. Top Water Assassin. Tommy West brought in some really bad character guys at Clemson, like borderline Baylor bad Bill. Every Friday night during recruiting season, meaning, let's say, November-ish to early February, every Sunday night I would talk to Tommy West for about 45 minutes about recruiting. Every time. So I like him, but no, I can see what you mean by that. I first got to know Tommy West when he was recruiting.
2: Cliff, it's long. You'll have to tell me what part you want.
1: Leonard Little. Tell you what, Crazy Charlie, I'll just say stop the tape, but start it at about the 1 minute mark. Tommy West, T-Bone West, about the 1 minute mark. And we won't bleed into the music. It won't last that long. But he's talking about you got to put something into it. Is his infatuation here on this clip. But yeah, I first got to know Tommy when he was recruiting Leonard Little out of Asheville, North Carolina. And he was considered a hybrid defensive end outside linebacker and incredibly athletic.
3: It's kind of sour grapes.
1: Here it is.
3: You know, I mean, you can't say exactly the way it is. And but, you know, I mean, what I would say to him is now is the time to stand up for your university and your football program. I'm a seventh straight coach that stands here saying the same things to you. Okay, this is the seventh straight time this has happened. And history will continue to repeat itself, folks, if they don't do something about it. You got whoever they hire, they'll hire a good guy. Okay, and I'll pull for him. Okay, but our fans have got to demand. You got to do one of two things. You have to demand that you give him an equal stick to fight with within our conference. You got to give him a level playing field to fight. Give him that. Stobart stood here the same way. Okay, Stobart became a bad coach. He wasn't recruiting. He was a bad coach. But he was good enough to beat Southern Cal. And Rip became a bad coach and wouldn't recruit. But he could beat Peyton Manning in Tennessee. We could beat Eli in his senior year. And Ole Miss again the next year down there. And at some point in time, you got to say, we got to help this football program. We got to do the things necessary to make this what we want it, or do away with it. And I couldn't say that as a coach, but you got to do one other because it's too painful. It's painful for coaches, for players, and for people, for
1: all right,
3: fans.
1: That's good,
3: it's painful. Put
1: that's
3: something
1: good.
3: In it.
1: Put something in it. Remember, I told you that. So right after that, they hired a guy named Larry Porter, who went 3-21. 2 years. Then they hired Justin Fuente. That went pretty well. Yeah, it went well. And remember, he left for where? Virginia Tech? Then they hired Mike Norvell. That went really well. Won the conference several times, had an overwhelmingly strong record. Then they took offensive line coach Ryan Silverfield, elevated him. He had a heck of a record, and now he's at Arkansas. So they did put something in it. You got to remember, they're in Memphis. You're sitting there right in your parking lot, metaphorically now. You've got FedEx, and you have, which auto parts is it? One of the big auto parts. Corporate headquarters right in Memphis. So if you got the local corporate community, Fred Smith, and God rest his soul, they like you. You're funded, baby. Money ain't a thing. By the way, Coach Pete spent more time around that and on that staff than anybody. Nobody knows more about that than him.

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1: Kevin in Muletown responded about David Gabriel Georges. Just from now on the show, DGG, whether he's in Knoxville or Seabus. Said, I heard a longtime Georgia high school ref talk about him. Said he's the best back he's seen, and he's called games over 35 years on the highest levels in Georgia. He says $2 million a year sounds about right, but I haven't heard anything concrete. On and down in the 478, Macon, Warner Robins area. Bill, are we forgetting these schools did pay for most of these players? Oh, true. We mentioned that earlier. Not to the tune we're talking about now, but all these guys got paid. All of them. One way or another. I had a guy tell me he visited Kentucky in the late 70s, and one of the first things they did, and this is not to isolate Kentucky, this is just random, okay, is meet him up with who his sponsor was going to be, which booster. And again, that's everywhere, right? Now, they may not do it the exact same way, but somehow, if you're a player, meaning you make a difference, you're getting something for it before all this. Hawkeye Jason. Bill, Jeffrey the Greek, who does the Eyes on the B1G show with B1G Kurt, who was at Commitments? I met him. Yep, he came to Commitments one year at the Omni. Said, Jeff has an older brother, Doug, who was roommates with Brett Bielema at the University of Iowa, and they're still friends today. Doug arranged for Kurt to be on the sidelines for an Illinois practice before the Rutgers game last fall. During this practice, Kurt is basically next to Brett while practicing and routes are being done. Brett is pointing out a player, saying his name, and telling Kurt how much he is making. Said Brett did this multiple times. Also, Illinois ran a trick play in practice that they ran on fourth down in that Rutgers game that next Saturday. That'd been pretty cool to watch. Yeah, that'd been pretty cool to watch. Jim and Jupiter. Bill, there's a big difference between Mark Stoops and Mike Norvell. UK not financially the best coach they have had in the modern era was stupid. Norvell is a proven loser that should have been fired after a 2-win season. Well, but what happened with Stoops? And I get what he did, a good job. I get what you're saying. But the relationships were so bad. Now, Barnhart's gone too. He and Barnhart were not doing well. Remember, Barnhart wasn't doing well with Coach Cal either. Kentucky's athletic department, meaning the administrative level, is at times a colossal mess. I think it's gotten a little bit better. And have they named, I don't know if they named their, I don't think they have, their AD. If they have, I'm out of the loop. I missed it if they have. I think, Jim, in that case, I think relationships were just so toxic, so poisonous, that the whole administrative level was radioactive. 1985 Chernobyl. I think relationship-wise, Stoops couldn't hang anymore, and they couldn't hang anymore either. So even though there are some hurt feelings, I think the parting of ways, and they're paying him a lot of money not to be there, was amicable. Now, I'm not saying they're exchanging holiday cards, but I do think that it was mutually, hey, I need to go and you need me to go. I think we're lining up here. Pretty well. All right, hour three is coming. J.C. Sherbert in about 20 minutes. J.C. Sherbert with us in about 20 from On3 and also thebigspur.com. We'll get there very late. They got a big commitment from a Wake Forest shortstop. What's his name? J.D. Stein, I believe. Big time. They are doing – South Carolina baseball is about to flip pretty fast. They're doing well. They're doing very well with new coach Kevin Schnull. We'll talk to JC about anything happening football-wise. Media days only a couple of weeks out, about 3 weeks out for most of these leagues. They're not all the same week, but that's just a couple weeks out. And we'll ask him about some of the newsy items like the 5-for-5 rule and whatever else is going out there. So JC Sherbert, about 20 minutes into hour number three. 615-844-5600, CTO line. Call text option line. Texting is preferred there. And your texting has been exemplary. Oh, Craig from Myrtle Beach. Craig, if you can send us the Cliff Notes of the Cliff Notes. What's your location? I think he might be in Washington already. About to cross that country line, if you will. Yeah, if you're around Craig. Craig is putting out some serious mileage right now on that big old F-350 he's got with a camper on the back. He is driving from Myrtle Beach to Alaska. A month and a half total trip, I believe he said. Wow. All right, coming back. Hour three.

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2: This is a TVA Minute. While the Tennessee Valley Authority recently welcomed an interim president and CEO, TVA's mission of service remains the same. Mike Skaggs has more than 40 years of experience in the utility industry, including serving as TVA's chief operating officer from 2018 to 2021. He says TVA remains committed to providing affordable, reliable, and resilient electricity to the 10 million people it serves.
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2: Over the course of his TVA career, Skaggs played key roles in some of the agency's most significant nuclear milestones. 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I'm Adam May.
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6: 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Germany, already the Group E winner, will face Ecuador, and Ivory Coast can advance to the knockout round for the first time with a win over Curacao. Meanwhile, the U.S. has nothing to play for tonight against Turkey, 10 Eastern in L.A., but goalkeeper Matt Freese, coming off the shutout against Australia, won't change his mentality.
7: I think really regardless of whether or not they're eliminated, it's a strong group and in a competitive group. We're focused on ourselves, and all 26 guys are focused on being ready to compete and ready to continue the momentum that we've built.
6: Christian Pulisic will be available coming off the calf injury. We know the U.S. will play in the round of 32 on July 1st in San Francisco. The opponent still TBD. With this 2026 World Soccer Update, I'm Brad Heller, Westwood One Sports.
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19: That's what we call a sack lunch.
20: I do have are a very particular set of skills. Skills that make me a nightmare for people like you.
21: TJ was with us last hour. Did a good job. If you missed it, we just posted the replay. It's on Sound or Spotify. Crazy Charlie puts it up every day, so you can find all the shows in there. Yeah, we still get questions about that, which is good. I'm glad you asked about it. Hopefully you find it. I was just

That's good money. And we're talking, we're going on, well, over 20 years, right? Wasn't this last year, 05? Yeah, I would assume that Reggie, what he got 20 plus years ago, was good money today. Now, why did Reggie Bush leave the Fox set for their game day show, whatever they call it? Was he in a money stint with him? Mark Ingram replaced him, right? And Mark does a pretty good job. I thought Reggie was good. I think the guys on that set are good. Are very, very good. But I thought he did a good job. Matt Leinart's on that set. Urban Meyer, now Mark Ingram. I'll never remember the host of the show. He's okay. He's nothing spectacular. But that's a good show, man. Yeah, it's been a couple of years on Reggie. I know that's not new news. That's not recent info there, but I kind of miss him on that show. I watch that show more than ESPN, but I will say this on game day. Whether you like him or not, McAfee has injected a lot of juice into that thing. I mean, he may not be the host of that thing, but the primary personality, including Nick Saban on that set, is Pat McAfee. And everybody tends to yield to him. Now, again, you hear Saban talk. There's no more credibility than that when talking about a football item. I understand that part. But the catalyst for that show now is Pat McAfee. And there's word they're working on a new contract, just overall, his ESPN relationship. And some of these numbers suggest $60 million a year. The way I understand his deal is he gets paid, and then he pays all his employees. And they do it out of a studio, I think on his property, at his house in Indianapolis. All those guys with him, AJ Hawk and all those other guys, I don't know who the other guys are, but I know who AJ Hawk is, obviously. He is paid by ESPN, and then all of that stuff, the way I understand it, is he has them as his employees. McAfee, when negotiating the first time, to go to ESPN, right? First time, a couple of years back. Negotiated a deal where technically he doesn't have a boss. How many others could work that deal with ESPN? Nobody that I know of. Nobody. He has a deal where he gets paid and then he employs all those other people. Every guest he gets on there, like Nick Saban, remember Nick used to go on there when he was at Alabama. They get paid handsomely. He pays those folks handsomely to come on that show. When another big name celeb comes on, you know, ball player, it's not all football. They get paid handsomely to come on that show. They're now negotiating a $60 million deal. But have you noticed? Remember, and Crazy Charlie and I have lived this, all the stringent rules about words you can use, cuss words. They drop the S-bomb and call women the B-word and do anything they want. And have you also noticed on that show, ESPN runs a disclaimer. What is said on this show, and this is me paraphrasing, words used on this show, opinions on this show do not necessarily reflect ESPN and its core values. Like ESPN's got core values. What a joke that is. Like ESPN, some virtuous monk that hides in a church all day, right? Yeah. That part is, I will give you that. That part is comical. I will absolutely give you that part.

question from Mike in Texarkana. I tell you what, Crazy Charlie, we may have to send a check to Texarkana. Property tax. Tell them not to hit us too hard, though. Tell us not to hit us too hard. Bill, I know you get killed with this, but you got to give me your take on Texas. I'm assuming you just mean in general the season coming up. I think Texas is a national championship contender this year. I think they're one of a few teams. You know me. I never subscribe to some list that is lengthy regarding good enough to win it all. It's a very small list. When we go to 24 teams, and eventually they will, whenever it happens, there will still only be a handful or less that can win it. Even the ones in, just because you get in don't mean squat, as it pertains to good enough to win it all. How many teams this last year, once we got to the money grab, would you say were good enough to win it all? Four teams that I can tell you about. Let's go back to 25. Indiana, obviously. Ohio State, Miami, and Ole Miss. Those four were good enough to win it all. Nobody else. I don't think Georgia. I thought they were, but I don't. I'm not putting Georgia in there right now. Maybe I should. Alabama, clearly not. Oregon, really good. Not good enough to win it all, though. That's a year ago now. I think those four. I think Ole Miss was good enough to win it all. As I look back and have perfect clairvoyance, I think so. Yeah, I think so. This year, I would say, let's start with the SEC, Georgia, Texas. I think those are the only two. I think in the Big Ten, Indiana, Ohio State, and Oregon, I'll give you three there. Notre Dame, that's six. That's it. With Miami, I'm willing to adjust my thoughts on Miami. I think Miami is going to win the league. Are they good enough to win it all? There's a lot of transition. It's good transition. I'm not going to put them in there yet. I'll change that. So, actually, I have more right now that I think that could win it all in college football this year, 2026, than typically any year where I would look at it. Georgia, Texas, Ohio State, Indiana, Oregon, Notre Dame. So if you said, Bill, here's the deal. You can bet that group or the field, I would probably take that group. Who's most likely to penetrate it from outside looking in that group? Miami? Or somebody from the SEC like A&M? LSU? Folks, LSU, none of us know what we're about to get in there. I think Lane Kiffin has become an outstanding coach. But there's so much roster transition. Sam Leavitt getting assimilated, who's a really good player. They got a lot of personnel. If they come together early, they're a threat to be a pest in the Money Grab Invitational. But we got to get that out there. We'll start with that Clemson game and go from there. So just remember, I got six teams right now that I think are good enough to win it all. Two SEC, three B1G, and the God Squad, Notre Dame. Through the years when I use that term, it's so funny. I'll get a text or something. Bill, do you really think they're the God Squad? Come on now, Bill. Jim and Jupiter, how much do you pay Griff to come on the show? He better be paying you to come on, Bill. I pay Griff to come on the show by virtue of him coming on the show. How about that? By the way, I like Griff. Griff's good people.
I think he only does two shows. Oh, the Feinbaum, but radio shows, he does Jocks in Birmingham and this show. WJOX in Beham, Alabama, and this show. Don't think he does any other radio shows that I know of. Because he called me months ago when he was changing his job description some and said he was having to cut radio stations. Keep it limited. So me and you, the audience, were the beneficiaries of he's only going to do two and you got chosen as one of them. How about that? All you, Griff is a carpetbagger, Bill. Get his bleep off the radio. That's one of the reasons to keep Griff, is you guys screaming about it. That's part of the entertainment, is you guys storming the castle with your pitchforks. That's part of the fun. All right. When we come back from Chicago, Illinois, we will have with us one J.C. Sherbert. From On3 and TheBigSpur.com. That's coming up next.

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1: 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Body Lane Kiffin and Brett Beard are at number 6 ahead of the Alabama Crimson Tide. They're basically in the middle of the pack. Can you imagine a few years back saying Alabama is in the middle of the pack right now?
2: Well, I've said this for months. The reason Alabama Herald is anywhere from 10 to 15, they don't have a veteran quarterback. If Ty Simpson would have come back, Alabama would have probably been third in the SEC and 8th or 9th in the majority of the national polls. A lot of these polls, the guys that put them together can't get past an experienced quarterback. I think that's why they're there.
1: Auburn's 13. Do you agree with that?
2: Harold, I think they will have a good year. They're going to have a winning season. Again, they already know their identity, Harold. They're going to run the friggin' ball, as Alex Golden said in the preseason.
1: What kind of ball are they going to run, Brett?
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3: Today, a 20% chance of afternoon showers and thunderstorms with a high around 90. Tonight, partly cloudy with a 10% chance of showers overnight and a low near 70. Tomorrow, mostly sunny with a 10% chance of showers and a high around 95. Tomorrow night, partly cloudy with a low near 75. And for your Saturday, mostly sunny with a high around 90.
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9: The Padres sweep the Braves out of town in a stadium that has become a house of horrors for the Atlanta Braves. 5-2, your final on Wednesday night. It was not the night for the Braves. Martin Perez, 4 innings, 4 hits, 3 earned runs, 4 walks, and 4 strikeouts. He got the loss. He drops to 6-4. There is good news. It is Joey Bart. He hit his first home run as a member of his hometown Atlanta Braves, went to the third level of the Western Metal Supply Company in left field, but they could not get the job done. The bats just weren't popping. It seems like it's a recurring nightmare for the Braves over the last month or so. Day off today. They'll go to San Francisco and face the Giants on Friday. Ronaldo Lopez will get the start for the Braves. He's 3-1, has a 3.50 ERA. As a starter, he's 1-1, has a 3.74 ERA, 11 walks and 20 strikeouts. For a leadoff show at 9 Eastern, first pitch between the Braves and Giants. 10:15, it's a late one from Oracle Park in San Francisco. You can hear all of it on the Braves Radio Network.
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1: JC will be with us here shortly. JC Sherbert from the Big Spur. If you want to communicate with him, let me give you that number again. 615-844-5600. Texting is preferred there. Text it. I'll pass it along to JC. JC, good morning to you, sir. I wanted to get your thoughts on the news that we got on Wednesday about the 5-to-play-5 rule. Do you approve?
2: Oh, yeah. I think it's a lot of common sense. You know, one of the things I like in particular about it is they're not really going to start to be, you know, kind of hard and fast with guys that may have gotten that medical red shirt early in their career. And, you know, they're not taking things away from players that are, you know, part of the rosters when the rule went into effect, which is a good thing. I don't think the guys that are suing should be suing, but I can't do anything about that. But I like that, you know, as long as a kid that blows out his knee that you know, gets that year back and they use common sense in that department, I think this cleans up a lot of things. What it does with our job, though, Bill, is we can't really, like, freshman, sophomore, junior, redshirt, junior, all that. We really, those words are obsolete. We're going to have to go first year, second year, third year, fourth year, fifth year now, right? Because what really is a senior? I mean, it's not a four. I mean, you know, what are you going to do? So so that changes on our end. But I like it. I think it makes a lot of sense. You know, in football, it's going to help the development process because a lot of your – better freshmen are going to get bigger opportunities to play on special teams, whereas in the past, you know, you may have held that guy. You know, he's going to be our starting safety as a redshirt freshman. He's third team now because we got two good seniors. Let's just redshirt him and then bring him along. Well, now that guy's going to be able to go play special teams and all that. And a lot of that was happening anyway because the better ones would just go to the draft. But I think it's just going to help, you know, development in football in a big way, whereas the portal has kind of taken that part of it and done some damage. Yeah, this may make up for it a little bit. And then in basketball, I think it makes a lot of sense too. You know, in that sport, older wins. If they don't pass the law and we still have unfettered transfers and, you know, NIL and all that good stuff, it gives the young player that's at a mid-major for 3 years that becomes a star in year three, you know, 2 years of earning opportunities and 2 years to go play on a higher level. And I think that's a good thing, too, for the player. So I think this makes sense. I think the age-based part of it makes sense because we're getting to the point where it's getting a little out of hand. Yeah, we'll see if it survives litigation. And my opinion is that it will. But, you know, we'll just have to wait and see on all that. You never know. If I could predict what judges are going to rule, Bill, I'd be in Vegas right now making money like Biff from Back to the Future.
1: All right. I grew up, and you did too to a certain extent, where the object was you redshirt your entire freshman class, and then you age them, right? You let them marinate in the bowl, and then you have fourth and fifth year guys out there playing for you. I'll tell you how ridiculous that got. And not everybody did it to a T. But in 1988, Tennessee, Johnny Major, starts the season 0-6, right? 0-6. They fire coaches midseason and move players from positions midseason, while at the same time, JC, they're redshirting two freshmen, Carl Pickens and Chuck Webb.
2: Yeah. That,
1: what?
2: Yeah, back then you had bigger rosters, too. So you just automatically redshirt all of them. And I remember, you know, in the 80s and even the 90s, you know, if a true freshman got on the field, boy, he was a special player.
3: Yeah.
2: And it's changed through time. I mean, you know, it's Alabama during the Saban era started a bunch of true freshmen because they were just that good. But I think that I think 5 years is a more realistic thing. I think it's it gives flexibility to the student athlete, you know, and also kind of, I don't want to say it's going to avoid mass litigation with, like, the Trinidad Chambliss situation. Was he injured? Was he not? All that, millions of dollars worth of lawyer fees. You know, it's just going to be 5 years, and that's it. And if you don't have, like, your documentation, you still have some breathing room. You know, it'll cut down on the going back in time and trying to retrace your steps and things like that. It's just 5 years. Get in, get out. If you know, it's an age-based thing too. So, with some exceptions. So we'll see. We'll see how it all plays out. But in general, I like the rule. And other than having to remember first year, second year, third year, fourth year, fifth year, instead of juniors. But man, after COVID, the whole senior junior thing.
3: Yeah.
2: I got lost, and I don't think I've ever recovered. So, 1, 2, 3, 4, 5 is easier.
1: J.C. Sherbert, the Big Spur, affiliated with On3 Now, with us Thursdays. We won't spend much time on this, but it came up yesterday. What about a sport that is primarily staffed through foreigners? Let's say tennis. Now, I've seen some of the tennis guys complain because a good chunk of their scholarships are going overseas and not to American players. My question, though, would be, and it was brought up by one of the members of the audience, do you think we're going to have some age tampering when it comes to foreign participants?
2: Probably.
1: You know, fake IDs or fake birth dates, etc.
2: But I think we already have. I mean, to a certain extent. I mean, that's possible. And in basketball, there's a lot of foreign players. And football is getting more. I mean, football is getting more, to be honest with you. South Carolina has a player from Ireland and a player from Germany on its roster this year. But it's and they're both pretty good players, too.
3: Yep.
2: And all that. But, yeah, I mean, I suppose that's possible. But how do you – I mean, and I'm sure it will happen. I mean, I would look first at LSU basketball. If I were looking for some kind of age tampering thing. Hopefully that's kind of like one of those things that's very minor and doesn't happen too often. You know, we're not sitting there wink, wink, nod, nod, and saying this guy's only 18, he's from whatever. Didn't they used to do that in baseball, like with the Little League. They used to do it in Little League. Remember, you get some stories like this kid's 16 years old and he's pitching in the Little League World Series. He has a beard. And you're like, huh, okay. And you just can't document it, you know, especially with the international part of it. But hopefully that's not something that becomes a major issue. I tend to think it won't.
1: By the way, South Korea always has a supposed 12-year-old pitcher at the Little League World Series who's 6'3", every year.
2: They're borrowing tactics from their northern neighbors.
1: And he's throwing from what's the, like, a 50-foot mound to home plate distance, 6'3". So, amazing. Oh, South Carolina baseball. Let's go there, Coach Nolan. They're getting a lot of good news. That J.D. Stein kid, the shortstop from Wake, was a big kid.
2: Absolutely. And they also got Andrew Costello from Wake. What they did, Bill, this was a great move by Kevin Stahl. So he hired the hitting coach, Bill Salento is his name. He's been at Wake for 17 years. Now, I'm not a baseball guy, and I had to ask my baseball people, like, because I, especially not a major league draft guy. 9 first-rounders since 2020, Wake Forest hitters have been put in the major league draft in the first round of the major league draft. And I asked people, I was like, is that good? And they're like, that's unprecedented. So he's really, really good. And was that Wake 17? I mean, Wake Forest has been really good at baseball, overachieving basically for a long time.
3: Right.
2: And Stahl hires him as the hitting coach. So what's happened is Stahl's brought a lot of kids from Coastal, and now South Carolina's in a lot of kids from Wake. They got another catcher, Andrew Costello, who's a good young catcher, and then Luke Costello, his brother, who's an infielder, hit the portal yesterday. I would imagine they're going to get involved there. And then there's a kid from Texas Tech that's in the portal that Carolina is in on. They're going to fight some battles with that, but they've got NIL money. And then, you know, Wake, and then all the Coastal kids, of course. And they got Tyler Pitzer, who was at South Carolina, and went to Mississippi State, and now he's back at South Carolina on the mound as well. And they're working to get Will Craddock back. So it, so far, so good with the staff hires and the portal work for Kevin Stahl. And then in the next high school recruiting class, they're tearing it up in state. So things seem to be moving back towards normal with South Carolina baseball. And you know, Wake last year, you know, as far as the players are getting, what I like about them is they're all young. Wake Forest was good; they were a tournament team, but they had a lot of freshmen in their lineup. That's always a good sign. Those guys are going to be better, you know. And like the shortstop, he hit 244 for the season, but he was 305 in ACC play. And so I tend to think that's a smart move. Am I super comfortable with programs that hire coaches and then bring a bunch of players from their old team? No, but Indiana just won a football national championship doing that. So, hey, whatever helps the Gamecocks at this point.
1: You can flip your roster and your team's outlook with one off season, just like Brian O'Connor did at Mississippi State. South Carolina's got phenomenal baseball tradition. So does Mississippi State. O'Connor had them competing at the highest level immediately.
2: Oh, if they hadn't run into Georgia,
3: right?
2: They'd have gone to Omaha, I think. I mean, they were really, really good. In fact, Monty Lee told us on Inside the Gamecocks that was the best team that he felt South Carolina played this year. It was Mississippi State. Good on the mound, good hitters. And O'Connor brought a lot of kids from Virginia and some kids out of the portal from other places. And then Chris Lemonis, who's known as a recruiter, who's now the head coach at Coastal, did leave some players that maybe weren't quite ready the year before that got better. So it's a blend of things. And I think if you're South Carolina, you know, you kind of like the makeup of it so far. Coastal and Wake have been good at baseball for a long time. So those kids know how to win. And there's a bunch of them and probably more coming from Wake Forest. So I think that gives you a good shot in year one to get back in the hunt.
1: Multiple Tennessee fans hit me up on this. Jake McCoy, lefty, transferring to Tennessee from South Carolina, I think coming off Tommy John. They want to know what kind of player you think he is.
2: He's got all the potential in the world. If Tennessee can survive the draft.
1: I know.
2: And I know Tennessee changed pitching coaches, didn't they?
1: They got the coach from East Carolina. Yeah.
2: Oh, yeah, that guy's good. East Carolina's phenomenal at baseball. And they have, like, the opposite of money, which is no money. But, he's got really good stuff, I think 96, 97. Confidence probably was an issue with him through his career. He was going to Wofford, Bill, which is another example of what in the heck is Wofford doing?
1: I know.
2: To get these players. Because that kid from Georgia that was, I guess, the player of the year in the SEC, Johnny Bench winner, he came from Wofford. Wofford's in my hometown of Spartanburg.
1: Yep.
2: It's a small little private school. And I'm like, wow. He was committed to Wofford, and Carolina flipped him late. And he's got some of the best stuff on the staff. It's his confidence, and then the injury really set him back. It was disappointing. But he's a Friday night type guy if he can get it together and he doesn't decide to go pro, because, I mean, he's that good with stuff. But he's a good kid, and Tennessee could really have something special with him this coming year if he gets back from the injury. And gets his stuff right, and just needs a little more confidence, man. That's so big in baseball and really any sport these days. And these kids lose it quick. So you get the confidence back, Jake could be a really good player for the Vols.
1: Yeah, I think they're very aware they may not get him to campus, but worth a shot.
2: Oh, yeah, definitely. No doubt.
1: J.C. Sherbert with us, the Big Spur, affiliated with On3. How incredible is it? We got about a minute to be affiliated now with On3.
2: Oh, man, I couldn't be happier. You know, we've partnered with Gamecock Central, and it's a great partnership as far as what we do and what they do. And, you know, I've got a long history with Shannon Terry and the whole leadership team at On3. Most of the team sites are run by people that are friends of mine that I've worked for and with. And I'm just, with the website part of what I do, Bill, I'm in a much better place. I mean, I'm enjoying the work, and it's phenomenal to work with those guys. And we got a high school sports site launching on Rivals On3 here in the next month, so I'm excited about that project as well.
1: See you next week, sir. Thank you.
2: Thank you, Bill.
1: J.C. Sherbert, so good, man. Coming right back.

0: If it happens anywhere in college sports, the Bill King Show will be there to bring you the facts.
1: Clay in the 615 says, Bill Wofford's best outfielder transferred to Vandy. They know how to evaluate talent there, apparently. Topwater Assassin said, I heard on a podcast, Pat McAfee, say he wasn't happy that first year on game day. He didn't understand all the hate that he would get from fans if he said something bad about a college. He told Herbie that he didn't want to go back. Herbie said, if you don't go back, I'm not going to go back either. He goes, I don't know if he was serious, but that's what he said. I think it was a little rocky in the beginning, probably. You're replacing, at least in personnel, it's not the same character, but it's an entertainment thing. That's what Corso was, right? It turned into a situation where Corso was about entertainment, which is fine, right? And a really old guy, and now a young, brash guy who's loud, can be obnoxious, and going to take over the set. You notice McAfee, and they don't seem to care. McAfee is terrible at asking questions, but anybody and everybody loves it. You ever heard him ask a question? It takes him a minute and a half to ask a question. And it doesn't seem to matter. And again, I'm not anti-McAfee at all. I'm just saying. Takes him forever to ask a question. But he's very highly thought of. Why do you think they're discussing a $60 million deal with him? They must see something in there. Topwater Assassin also says, Bill, can I coin a phrase? We'll just call them fifth-year seniors. Instead of that, he says, I'm sorry. He said, call them super seniors. I'm not sure what the networks are going to have to decide. I guess we're going to have to decide. What are we going to call freshman, sophomore, junior, senior, and just call them fifth-year players? Keep it 1, 2, 3, 4, meaning freshman, sophomore, junior, senior. Or how about this holier than thou? How about, you ready for this, folks? Let's be holier than thou. You ready? They're there to get an education. They're still either freshmen, sophomore, juniors, or seniors. Let's be pristine and holier than thou with it. You want to do that? Not really? Neither do I. Yeah. They're there to get an education. The football is just almost an intramural thing. Okay. If that's what you think. Little Kev up in Chicago. Hey, Bill, I think Kiff, baby Kiff, wins a natty before Sark. Yeah, of Pete's young buck coaches, who aren't old now, but certainly not so young anymore. Between the two, who's going to win the natty first? You think it's Kiff. I think Kiff is the better coach. Now, I think Sark's matured a lot as a coach, too. I think Kiff showed me more. Folks, I understand a lot of you don't like him. And I understand he wasn't the coach when they got to the Money Grab Invitational. He's the one that put that team together that could have won a national championship. That's at Ole Miss. Now, Ole Miss has got a better history than IU for sure. With Johnny Vaught. And Archie Manning and so on and so forth. So way more history than IU. I'm not even comparing the two. But in this era of, let's just say the last 30, 40 years, Ole Miss has never been a threat to win the league. Ole Miss has never been to the SEC championship game. Not from 1992 to now. There have been, 25-8, 33, approximately 33 SEC championship games. Ole Miss has never been to it. Neither has Kentucky. Mississippi State has. Arkansas has. Danny Ford had a team, and Arkansas got there. Missouri has. Now, of the new teams, I'm not holding them accountable. Like Oklahoma in particular, just now in the league a couple of years, so I'm not going to throw them in the mix. But Ole Miss has never been to the league championship game. He had a team, a roster assembled, recruits, portals, what have you, good enough to win a Natty a year ago. That's doing a hell of a job. Tell you what, Lane Kiffin is going to provide us with a lot of entertainment. It could be good or bad. I understand. If he's struggling or he looks like he's made a mistake in a game, you guys are going to go nuclear against him. And I'm here for it. I'm here for it. If you go into attack mode, dude, that is your prerogative. I'm here for it. I'll have a good laugh and be entertained by it. If he melts down or they lose again, they shouldn't. Maybe there's a tactical mistake somewhere. Yeah, I'm here for it. But on the flip side of that, if they're really, really good, I'm here for that too. Either way. Red in Athens, Georgia. How about just call the fifth-year seniors graduates? The SEC has put a patch on the jerseys for graduates for years. If you've been at the college for 4 years, you should have already graduated anyways, Bill. I don't know how they're going to phrase it. I don't really care. But that is an item that's come up a couple times.

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0: doesn't know everything about college football. Yeah, he does. It's the Bill King Show.
1: Jim in Jupiter said, Bill, I stopped watching ESPN other than the games when they went after at J-Bo wins for two straight years. That's Jameis Winston for everybody. The Fox show is much better, Bill, and now Winston is a star for Fox doing soccer coverage. It is poetic justice, Bill. Yeah, when Jameis was there at Florida State and you had the crab legs thing, and then on Twitter some student said, yeah, I was just in the lunchroom here on campus and Jameis Winston came in, stood up on a table and said, bleep, bleep, bleep. And that went viral. How would I say on air? Well, I can't say on air what he said, but, or I won't say on air what he said, but it was a sexually explicit phrase. Let me just put it that way. I'll just leave it there. I think we kept that as innocent and clean as we could. And you know what? Do I give a rip about that? No. Should he have done it? I mean, probably shouldn't have, but okay. What are we going to do? Skip church and jump off a bridge, like Nikki said? I don't think I'm going to skip church and jump off a bridge over what he said as a 21-year-old or whatever he was on campus at Florida State, like a young man. Yeah, they went after him hard. You're right. You're right. If ESPN decides they're coming after a player or a topic, they do it with this incredibly irritating, laughable, hypocritical, holier-than-thou, fighting-for-justice kind of angle, right? And they still don't give that crap up. But no, I do appreciate ESPN for the games. I appreciate the broadcast. They did a fantastic job in Omaha. They did a fantastic job with all the college baseball postseason coverage. So I gotta give them their. I can sit here and criticize too, but I probably get more out of the vocal or the audio portion of the baseball broadcast that ESPN puts on than any other sport I watch. Including football. I don't get anything out of the football broadcast from an audio point of view. Not saying they're poorly done. A lot of them are well done. I don't get anything out of it, though. When I'm watching baseball on ESPN and their analysts, I am loving the wisdom. Loving hearing them talk about it. I get way more out of that. Immeasurably. Yeah, immeasurably more out of it than I do, let's say, football or anything else. Oh, tomorrow. I was just thinking, is it already the eve of Friday? Tomorrow, we've got the whole gang with us. Coach Pete will be checking in. He is in between. I think he's heading down to Panama City. He may be en route right now. He had a quarterback camp in Lackawanna, Pennsylvania, for 3 days. And that was last week. He came home over the weekend, and now he's got a camp down in Panama City coming up here, I think, maybe this weekend. So he might be already heading down there. He'll be with us, hour number one, on Friday. Ole Miss Evie was under the weather. So she could be with us last week. She's back with us tomorrow. William Barger, from the Alabama offensive line, back circa 1992. He'll be with us. And all the gambling. All that gambling. Football is the topic, but all the gambling with Brad Powers. I was just thinking, this is random. Okay, you ready? Randomness. Charles Jagasaw, offensive lineman for Notre Dame. Remember, didn't play all last year. Was in an ATV incident. He's 6'7", about 340. The year before that, he played in the, what, Penn State game? Played well, too, when they beat Penn State in the semifinals. Hadn't played the whole year because he got hurt in August practice. And so with more than a year off, there's been rampant speculation if he'd be available this year. And I have not even thought about that in weeks, if not months. I need to ask him about it. You Notre Dame fans who are listening, have you heard anything on Charles Jagasaw? That is a, if he's right, a first-team All-American offensive lineman. Probably. Probably. Yeah, first-team All-American offensive lineman. But I have not heard the word or the name Charles Jagasaw in a while. Kevin in Muletown does not agree about Fox. He said, Fox show sucks. Meyer, Urban Meyer is terrible. Mark Ingram is terrible. They try way too hard, Bill. I think from a substance, meaning just pure football talk substance, I think it's way better. That's me. But I will say that with McAfee being on there, and I can't take an hour of it, but he does bring a bit of pizzazz and juice they did not have. I'll give you two angles there. Lunchbox.

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6: 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The U.S. can finish perfect in the group stage with a win over Turkey tonight, 10 Eastern in L.A. The 6 points already a team record for a World Cup. 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
7: There's up to maybe 15, 20 guys who would put their life on the line, you know, for a win, for a result, you know, to block a goal. 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That's rare.
6: Balogun is one of four U.S. players sitting on yellow cards, so he won't start. Another yellow would mean a suspension for the round of 32. And Christian Pulisic will be available after missing the Australia win with the calf injury. With this 2026 World Soccer Update, I'm Brad Heller, Westwood One Sports.
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15: Today, a 20% chance of afternoon showers and thunderstorms with a high around 90. Tonight, partly cloudy with a 10% chance of showers overnight and a low near 70. Tomorrow, mostly sunny with a 10% chance of showers and a high around 95. Tomorrow night, partly cloudy with a low near 75. And for your Saturday, mostly sunny with a high around 90.
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0: ho. How are you?
1: Happy Thursday to you. Yeah, I could use some of that ho-ho-ho weather next week when the heat wave comes in. The NCAA Oversight Committee proposes to reduce the transfer window again to 10 days, which would be January the 4th through the 13th, and to adopt OTAs in place of spring practice. Lindy Davis of Lindy Sports joins us at 1:20 to preview the SEC, but BB is here right now to talk about some of these proposed NCAA changes.
2: BB is not Brett Beard, well, I guess it is, but it's also Bill Bender. He is the boss, the national voice with the sporting news, and I bet he's got a magazine near you right now with his name on it. Bill Bender, welcome in. How are you?
3: Yeah, I hope everybody's got a chance to check that out. It's on newsstands. Mm-hmm. And I've been seeing a couple pictures from some friends, and they, you know, it's the big yellow one. And yep. Great to talk to you guys, as always.
2: You too. Bill, obviously, right now, is it safe to say this is kind of the lull before the storm? Media days are going to be heating up here for long. But right now, it's a chance for all the talking heads to get together and come up with some new rules. Brett alluded to it. Where do you begin in your reaction to some of the news about trying to basically get a handle on it? Is it too little, too late, or you got to start somewhere and start reeling these kids in and give them some boundaries?
3: Well, I mean, the portal stuff makes sense. You know, the 5-on-5 stuff makes sense.
1: Yes.
3: Now, it will impact recruiting a little bit because I think it changes the makeup of your roster, right? If you have 50-year players and you're able to build a roster full of 50-year players, you've seen that in recent seasons. Michigan and Indiana had really veteran teams. Ohio State even had a really veteran team that won national championships. And I'm wondering if, like anything else, Harold, you got to have a mix of the blue chip talent, the NFL guys, the program guys, and the 5-year guys. And I think that's how you're going to, and the portal guys, and that's how you're going to win.
2: And the bottom line is chemistry, too. Would you agree, Bill? You've got to have people who fit your system. I think Cignetti basically showed people last year the importance of getting chemistry, having a locker room together, as you mentioned, a good mix. But basically, you got to be able to evaluate talent. And I think some of these guys get caught up in the rock star. They want to win the news conference. They want to win the recruiting battle. We saw with Hugh Freeze. He got a lot of big fish. He just didn't know what to do with them when he got them.
3: Well, Nick Saban and Cignetti are great examples of coaches that know how to – I think Kalen DeBoer knows how to evaluate talent. You know, he's not a – Kalen DeBoer is not a – he's a no-frills coach, right? He just goes out and does the job. And Saban was very good at it. Whenever I talk about Nick Saban, I always say, you know, when he sent guys to the NFL, they were ready to play. And then they didn't go 7 new levels in the NFL because – that's how he developed the talent. So, and Cignetti's doing the same thing in Indiana. It's pretty incredible how he's been able to do that.
1: Isn't it interesting how the transfer portal has changed in 2 years? We had two periods, the early period, and then you had the spring. It's going from 45 to 30, down to 15. Now they're proposing 10. But I still have an issue with, they want it to run from January the 4th through the 13th. Well, what's going on at that period? The college football playoff. My goodness, don't you have any, but put it 2 weeks up. Your thoughts on that? And then the OTAs, we've talked about this. I've always liked spring games for years, but the OTAs, teams would be allowed 21 formal practices, 2 5- to 7-week periods. And the fall camp would be reduced from 25 preseason practices to 21.
3: I think spring OTAs make sense. I do. I mean, more of an NFL-type model. As spring football, as we know it, has changed a lot. The calendar and the season's long. I mean, I was looking at some bowl projections that I'm putting together, and you figure how much time is in between the semis and the there's 2 weeks. Between the quarters and the semis, and then there's another 11 days till the title game. It's a long football season. Mm-hmm. So I'm good with that one. Now, as for that portal window, I think one thing to keep in mind, and it's hard, and I understand where they're having trouble here, I don't know when some of the schools start after winter break or after Christmas break. Yeah. You mentioned that, you know, Christmas is going to – don't tell me Christmas is going to be here. But that break and when schools start impacts when kids have to make those.

0: decisions to go to the schools that they want to go to.
1: Bill Bender, the Sporting News. You mentioned Coach DeBoer. You have the national seat of the table. Obviously, you mentioned Nick Saban. We know where Alabama was in recruiting back in the day. Always forget about being number one in the SEC. They were number one in the country with a long streak of it. Now they're 16th. But the other thing has come out this week. DeBoer is getting a little defensive about his offensive approach. And here's why I think a lot of folks are asking him. To me, it's a fair question. Last year, Alabama had 104.13 yards a game. In case you're wondering, folks at home, if you're keeping score, that's 125th in the country. As far as yards per carry, 335, 126th in the country. I think people are fair in asking him a question because back in the day when Alabama had that string of running backs, that was basically what a lot of those guys had to have.
0: Yeah, for sure. And that's, you know, Saban teams regularly had over 200 rushing yards per game. You look at it, how Indiana's winning, you know, it's that mix. I think when you can mix, it doesn't just have to be the running game, but the way that they relentlessly hit you with the running game and then have a quarterback that can throw it on top, it's hard to beat those teams. So, yeah, I get it. You always say, run the you-know-what ball down there in Alabama. And either you could put any number of words in there to fill in that blank. And, yeah, I think that's something that you saw in the second half of this last season. When they struggled to run the football, it kind of pressed Ty Simpson. I mean, he was our midseason All-American quarterback last year. And, you know, some of that play may have tailed off because they couldn't run the football.
1: And the other part of that too, Bill, the other aspect to that is, let's say that you've got a lead and you need to milk the clock in the fourth quarter. If you don't have a running game, guess what? Passing means that's a lot of stoppage. It's hard to milk the clock if you don't have a reliable running game.
0: 100%. And if you look at the last three national champions out of the Big Ten, all of those teams had a tag team running back, right? Like Hemby and Caitlin Black for Indiana last year. They were amazing. The year before, Michigan, 2 years ago, or 3 years ago, Michigan had Donovan Edwards and Blake Corum, and then, of course, Henderson and Judkins at Ohio State. When you have that tag team that can control the game, I mean, at a certain point, game over. So, and Alabama's had that in the past, obviously, with some of the tag team running backs that they've had. But I think I always look at that with teams. When you rush over 200 yards a game and you've got two guys that can do it, the other team's in trouble.
2: Yeah, Steve Spurrier's but what he wanted to do was, he always said, we pass early and run late. You got to have balance, and I agree with that. One of the big stories this week was the surprise at Michigan with Dusty May moving on to Dallas, and a lot of people have talked about the reasons why he's not so much frustrated with players, but certainly the agents. But you had a column as far as what I call realistic candidates to replace him, and that's going to be a domino effect. And I don't know if Mike Boynton is going to be a 2 month interim or a year interim, but we'll see. And then Nate Oates' name always comes up. Well, he's got a $15 million buyout, a new practice facility, and a new contract. And you list a lot of other candidates. Who are some realistic candidates according to Bill Bender?
0: Yeah, I think Nate Oates would be more of a long shot, but we're obligated to mention him with the Michigan background. The
1: and money.
0: In Michigan, and anytime money comes up, right? And he's a good coach. So, you know, I think, honestly, Brett, that Boynton's probably going to get the first look here. Mm-hmm. And where they're at, unless there's one of those candidates, the St. Louis coach Josh Schertz kind of popped to me because they play a similar style. And then Dusty left, it felt like, Billy Donovan a little bit. When Billy Donovan left Florida, we were all kind of shocked. That was a long time ago. But he's still stuck in the NBA. He's stuck, as in a good way, in the NBA. And I think Dusty will do all right in the NBA. I mean, anybody that goes from Florida Atlantic to national champion to the NBA on that fast track, you know, it just makes me think that was on his mind the whole time.
1: A guy flag and a bad foundation to build on either. Bill, your reaction to the Brendan Sorsby news of the week. It's the first chance we've had to follow up. We know about basically saying, I'm going to give up the legal fight. I'm going to try to go to the NFL in the supplemental draft. It's that one problem. The NFL says, nah, we've done our homework. We're not going to roll the dice part of the pond here and gamble on you, Mr. Sorsby. Your thoughts now, especially Folks saying he's in a bye. Well, one of the reports says that the dude out there, this Mr. Big Bucks, he's still going to pay him his $4 million deal, even though he's not going to play at Texas Tech. If that's true, that's one thing. He can go get treatment. If not, then what a decision. It's not the door finally closed. If anything, from afar, this is the best thing that could happen to the kid. Go and get treatment. Then if you check all the boxes, maybe you can come back down the road and get back into the NFL.
0: I was surprised by the ruling, the supplemental draft not happening a little bit. But I think this is the NFL's way of saying you're going to serve a punishment one way or the other.
2: Right. Yep.
0: Right.
2: Yep.
0: And it was very punitive. Their letter was, I'm not making a joke, guys. I'm serious, but it was mean.
2: Scathing.
0: How they addressed them. It was a little bit mean. And
1: new to him, because you know no one's ever sat down and been a big daddy figure to him probably all of his life.
0: Well, I mean, that's part of it, too. So I think he has three avenues here that make sense. One would be you go back to Texas Tech and not play.
1: Right.
0: Maybe be a part of the team as a practice player, watch from the sideline, get that treatment from the school. That's one option. You could go play JUCO football, which doesn't, you know, maybe they could ban him, too.
1: Yeah.
0: And then three is he – you know, privately works out for a year, gets the treatment off the field he needs, and shows up at the combine as somebody we're curious about that lacks a year of game film but still has some ability. So I think any one of those three is – I'll tell you this one, Harold. I wouldn't go sue the NFL, though, because that won't end well.
2: No.
1: They got more lawyers than Carter's got liver pills, you know?
0: Right, exactly. That's not going to end well.
2: Yeah, that was scathing, absolutely. Listen, I always enjoy the conversation with you. Tell us where we can get online to get your stuff and the magazine. I'm going to try to buy one this weekend. I'll be looking for that big yellow cover.
1: Yeah.
2: Where can we get online and get your stuff and also buy the Sporting News preseason college football magazine?
0: Yeah, it's available online. Just look up the preview. It's great. And, getting ready for holiday week next week. I know a lot of people are going to be throttling down, but then, you know, it picks back up as we get past the holiday. So working on some stuff that I think you guys are going to love down the road about for our Sporting News 140 coverage ahead of the college football season. We've got some cool pieces coming out. I don't want to reveal too much, but the one I'm working on right now is really fun.
1: Bill, just go ahead and tease us. Just go ahead and tease us, Bill. Listen, in the meantime, good to hook up with you. Have a great rest of the week, and thank you so much for your time today.
0: Hey, anytime, guys. Thanks for having
2: me
0: on.
2: Thank you,
1: Bill. Double B, Bill Bender, national voice with the Sporting News. What's going on in our neck of the woods? Caleb Suggs. Details next. Stay with us here on the Boomo Bug Show.
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15: Welcome back in. Proud to have you on board and also proud to say hello to Caleb Suggs. He's got it all covered over there at the Decatur Daily. Caleb, welcome in. How are you?
16: I'm doing good, guys. How are y'all?
17: Hey, man.
15: Man, chance for you to kind of kick back. You've had a busy, busy school. You're covering everything in that neck of the woods. But before we get into some of the awards, which is always sweet, these guys deserve it, and girls, it's one thing to sit here and talk about the Bob Seger song. Remember Night Moves back in the day, Bob Seger with that song. Talk to us about a special Seger family in your neck of the woods doing something kind of rare. Not one, but being a part of two state championships this past season.
16: Yeah, you know, a pretty cool story I got to do. Chad Segers, who's an assistant at Lawrence County for the softball team, and then his son Glavin, who's an assistant with the Hartsell baseball team, and they were able to go out and both win a collective state championship for their individual team. So, you know, that's really cool. I don't think that a father-son duo getting to do that. It would be cool if it was a father-son duo coaching for the same team, but the fact that it was two different teams that both won their own state championships was a neat story. And, you know, it doesn't surprise me. You know, Chad's a very bright coach. You know, he coached his kids most of his life, so he's kind of got into the coaching game here late, but he's very well sought after by baseball and softball coaches because of his knowledge. And then Glavin, it really don't surprise me that, I mean, just at 23 years old, he's already won two state titles as an assistant coach with Hartsell. I mean, when he was a player, he was a very bright player. You know, he, as a catcher for Hartsell, he called the pitches, which is very rare in high school to actually have a catcher that does that. He's always been super smart. So, you know, I think he's going to eventually be a head coach probably before he's 30 if I had to make a bet on it. So, yeah, really cool story. Glad I was able to do it. And for two great guys and a great family that I'm very well known with.
15: Good job of you.
17: Absolutely. We talked a lot about Lindsey Lane during the baseball season. I mentioned to you, I knew when Robbie Parker went to Lindsey Lane, the former baseball coach at Bob Jones, that the baseball program at Lindsey Lane would be one of the best in the state. Well, it already is. Wyatt Wallace and Coach Charles Morrison are the 1A, 4A Baseball Player of the Year and Coach of the Year. In fact, Wyatt had a 7-0 record, 75 strikeouts, 59 runs scored, 45 RBIs. Coach Morrison did an incredible job. They won a school record 33 games. And as you mentioned in the article, they've only got two seniors. They've got most of this team coming back, along with Cooper Abernathy, the Alabama Sports Writers Class 2A Hitter of the Year. What a season for Lindsey Lane in baseball, and they're well-deserved of the awards.
16: Yeah, I think you're just looking at a program that is, like you said, it's just becoming one of the best in not just North Alabama, but all of Alabama. You know, it was about 5 years ago when they made the state finals in 2A. And, you know, they were a really good team then. You know, obviously they deserved to get there. But I think it's different now. You can just see the difference in the program. They boast players that could really be playing for any school. You know, they could be playing at a Hartsell or a Bob Jones. I mean, they're that good. And so, you know, they're starting to get that respect. You know, next year they're going to be playing a lot of good teams. They've already got Bob Jones on the schedule and some other state championship-type teams. And Hartsell is possibly going to play them. You know, so that just shows you the respect that they're getting. But, yeah, and then you mentioned it, you know, only two seniors. Wyatt Wallace, you know, is coming back. He was just a lot of these guys were, like, just sophomores. Not only did they not have a bunch of seniors, but they're, like, freshmen and sophomores. And but it's who have still been playing for a couple of years now. So that experience is going to pay off big going forward. Now, you know, they're beefing up their schedule, and obviously with the private-public split, so they're going to be in a tough area playing teams like Mars Hill. You know, are they going to win 33 games again? Probably not. But, you know, I think they're on a trajectory to eventually maybe get back to the state finals and win a championship, which is what they really want. So great program, a great season. You know, it didn't end the way they wanted to. It ended a little short at quarterfinals because they were the number one team going into the playoffs. But, you know, they lost to Mars Hill, who's, you know, really, really good too. So, but still a great season overall.
15: Caleb Suss got it all covered again there at the Decatur Daily. It's time of the year the coaching carousel is busy, but is there a more interesting changing of the guard than at East Lawrence with their football program?
17: Explain that, young man.
16: it's pretty interesting for me. Obviously, Jamie Suggs is the new head coach. That is.
15: What
16: my
15: can you
16: father.
15: Tell us about Jamie Suggs?
16: Well, he doesn't have a lot of experience. I think we're going to throw that. He's a guy that kind of got into the coaching game late. Kind of like Chad Seegers. He grew up kind of doing what was best for me and the family, and then kind of got into his teaching late. But I think one thing, and obviously anything I say comes with a realm of bias. But yeah. I think what's going to be good for East Lawrence is, I can attest that Dad is about as hard a worker as you're going to find. Mm-hmm. And that's really why he got this job, despite not having a ton of experience, because he's become so well respected at that school for how hard he works. And I think another thing is, he's such a stickler for details. Mm-hmm. One of those coaches that's like, we're going to do things the right way. We're going to buy into the little things, discipline and all that stuff. And, I think that's what East Lawrence has been missing. It's not a shortage of talent is why East Lawrence has been struggling. I mean, he's inheriting a team that has two D1 players with, D1 offers on it. So they have some great athletes, some great players. So I think if they're able to just get a little bit of a buy-in as far as, the details, the little things, being more disciplined, the weight room, he's real big into that. These are all things that are cliches when it comes to coaching. All coaches say these, but it's one thing to say that. It's another thing to have a coach that really invests in that. And so I think he's going to do a good job with that. Obviously, like I said, anything I say is going to be biased, but I do think he's going to do a pretty good job. I think he's going to get him on the right track, and we'll see. I hope he does well. I mean, selfishly, but I guess we'll just have to find out.
17: He will, I guarantee you. Let me ask you about two before we let you go. We talked a lot about Lawrence County. They had an incredible year, ended an 11-year drought in the postseason. Josh Graham of Lawrence County is the Cater Daily's 5A, 7A coach of the year, and they had an absolutely incredible run. And you use the term video game numbers, which amply describes Arden Breedlove for Austin. Batted nearly 600, wow. 98 RBIs, 89 runs, 27 home runs, stole 29 bases, and I mean, it's just absolutely incredible. Your award winners this year, or the Decatur Daily Award winners, are well-deserving, but Lawrence County had a tremendous year, a well-deserved Coach of the Year, and Arden Breedlove had put up some incredible numbers.
16: Yeah, coming into it, real cool story there with Coach Graham. Been at LC before. Had success, kind of went on in other places and just found his way back. And I think he was the right guy because, Lawrence County has tons of talent, right now. And they've been real close the last 2 years, falling short of the state tournament, like by a game both years, but still I think last year they won over 40 games. I mean, they were so talented last year. So I think he was the right guy to come in and kind of get them over the hump. Mm-hmm. And then, they still got a lot of talent coming back, too. So they're going to be really good again next year. And then Arden Breedlove, I mean, that's just insane. The numbers she put up, I mean, that really was the best way to describe it. I mean, those are the kind of things you see in video games. And, she's going to Mississippi College, which is nothing to scoff at, but I think some bigger schools are going to wish that they had recruited her harder. Yeah. And I wouldn't be surprised if she ends up at a bigger school because I think she's a heck of a player. And does, not just the numbers, but just the way she attacks the game. I think one of the best players all around that I've covered. And, it's been a pleasure to watch her. And I know she's going to do great things in college. And I wouldn't be surprised she ends up playing for somebody pretty big down the road.
17: I think you're exactly right. By the way, congratulations also to East Limestone's baseball coach, Adam Brown, the Decatur Daily's 5A, 7A baseball coach of the year. And also another coaching carousel, Nicholas Holland is the new baseball coach at Decatur. I think Decatur is beginning to grow again, and we're going to see that. His dad is a mutual friend of Harold and I, Barry Holland, who is friends with our good friend Freddie Kirby. So yeah. Congratulations to Nicholas Holland now being named the Decatur baseball coach. You can get that information, all your stories on the Player and Coaches of the Year, but where can we get online and get a lot of your articles in the postseason awards?
16: Yeah, you can get online at DecaderDaily.com. We still got a few of these postseason awards to roll out, and then you know next week the calendar turns to July, and that means it'll be time to get ready for football. So it'll be here before you know it.
15: Caleb's always good to hook up with you. Listen, if you see that new coach out at East Lawrence, tell him that Brett and I said hello, okay?
16: Okay. I'll try to remember that.
15: Thank you, bud. But I'll hold you to it. Caleb Sucks, looking at Withers Vision there with the Decatur Daily. What do you say we hop over the state line and talk Big Orange with Ryan Callahan on deck on the Boomo Buck Show? Stay with us.
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28: 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The Atlanta Falcons this week locked in tight end Kyle Pitts Sr. and an agreement, a three-year $54 million contract. The contract includes $36 million in fully guaranteed money. U.S. men's national team is in action tonight at SoFi Stadium when the U.S. takes on Turkey, trying to complete the sweep of group stage before they head to the knockout rounds.
0: The Atlanta Braves fell yesterday as the Braves lost in San Diego to the Padres 5-2. Just 6 hits for the Braves in the loss. The Braves now 48-31. Atlanta will have the day off today, but the Braves are back in action tomorrow night when they start a series in San Francisco against the Giants. Ronaldo Lopez is scheduled to start for Atlanta. 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
15: Welcome back in. Brett, a personal question, if you don't mind. Mm-hmm. Okay?
17: Yeah.
15: Do you love preseason football magazines?
17: Well, of course I do.
15: Do you know anybody who probably knows a lot about preseason magazines?
17: You know, it's ironic. We've got Lindy Davis on at 120, who is the publisher of Lindy's magazine. And I was looking at the Tennessee segment yesterday. I was looking at the schedule, looking at the scattering report for offense and defense.
15: Right.
17: And I got down to the end of the article, and it had two words. Really? Ryan Callahan.
15: Way, I know that guy.
17: And, you know, I think we need to ask him if it's the Ryan Callahan who wrote that article for Lindy's.
15: RC on UT and now on the Boom O Bug Show. Ryan Callahan, Go Vols 24/7. Ryan, welcome in. We knew you when you weren't all that famous. How are you?
4: Doing well. How are you guys?
15: Hey, bud. And, all right. That's a treat, is it not, to be? We've known Lindy's for a while. And in one of the iconic preseason magazines, he was there when basically people were saying, what are they doing? He's still there, which tells you he's doing something right. That had to be a treat, Ryan.
4: Yeah, it's the second year I've done the Tennessee section. Mm-hmm. Did a little bit of work for them before. We've partnered with them at 24/7 Sports for years to do their recruiting content as part of those team previews. So yeah, it's fun to do that. And it's a lot of work that goes into that, and you have to do it coming out of spring practice. So there's a lot of starting lineup we list in there. That a lot of projecting involved in that. So there's some guesswork a little bit. You gotta do the best you can April or May to piece it all together. But yeah, it's fun to do that, and definitely gives you an appreciation for all the work that goes into that, because just to put one of those together, and they've got, you know, dozens, if not hundreds of teams to worry about.
15: Yeah. I tell you what, Ryan, we're going to have the boss on, Lindy himself, here in a little bit. We'll put a good word in for you if you can kind of give us a sneak peek without having to shoot us of what will be in that magazine about Tennessee as far as offensive line targets and everything else that you might be able to share with us.
4: Offensive line targets, you mean in recruiting or?
15: Yeah, the recruiting separately, but also maybe what would be some of the insights in the article. I know you can't tell us everything, but some of the things that folks who are curious about what is going on with Tennessee.
4: Yeah, well, the recruiting section, I actually didn't do the Tennessee part for them this year, but on the team side, you know, definitely, I think just a general theme is, you know, a lot of changes this year, a lot of key changes for Tennessee, especially on the staff side of things, and several important new faces on defense, where Tennessee obviously struggled last year. But, you know, from Jim Knowles, the defensive coordinator, to bringing in a new strength coach from Indiana right after the season. To really change some things up that for the first time under Josh Heupel felt like they really needed to be changed. I think that's kind of the theme of this season, and it continues with, you know, whether they intended it this way in the beginning or not. a couple young quarterbacks, one of whom either as a true freshman in Faison Brandon or a redshirt freshman, George McIntyre, mm-hmm. is going to be starting and playing some tough games early at Georgia Tech, for example, a road game in week two. They're going to have some youth there at quarterback. Got a few weeks to figure things out before you get into SEC play, but going to have a young quarterback either way as part of those changes. So, yeah, definitely a year of change for Tennessee, and that kind of goes hand in hand with the fact that people aren't necessarily expecting a lot from Tennessee, a lot of projections of them being around 7 or 8 wins and things like that, and that's not something we've heard a lot of the past few years for Josh Heupel and that staff.
17: Let me ask you about recruiting. Tennessee's got two offensive line commitments, Amari Hudson and Princeton U, I'll call him, two other guys. I know there have been a lot of commitments this week, and I've been running to keep up with the Miller Westerfield, and then a guy that Auburn has looked at, Nico Compass. I grew up in Germany, went to the NFL Academy in London. I know those are two that Tennessee has looked at. Of course, other schools have too. Ismail Kamara, who I believe is going to wait until the fall to take his official visits. Where's Tennessee in recruiting for the offensive line?
4: Yeah, still waiting on those, mainly those two guys you mentioned, Miller Westerfield and Nico Campus. We'll see if Tennessee is able to land either of those guys. It sounds like it's been mostly an SEC battle for Nico Campus. Auburn, Vanderbilt, and Tennessee, the main contenders there. He also took an official visit to Michigan. Tennessee does have a connection there that could prove to be helpful. They've got his former NFL Academy teammate, Luca Wolf, a freshman tight end, on campus, and those guys knew each other pretty well from their time at the NFL Academy, and so having that tie could at least help the balls a little bit. And they've landed two players from the NFL Academy in England, including Emmanuel Okoye, an edge rusher who transferred out to Cal earlier this year. But so they do have some relationships there that could help in that battle. But so does Alex Golish and that staff at Auburn. So I think those two might be at least the main contenders down the stretch. Mm-hmm. But no final word yet on where he might be headed. Miller Westerfield has been a trickier one to assess. Not quite as much Tennessee buzz, maybe, but just partly because he's a quiet kid, and I think people don't have a great feel for where that one's headed. But Georgia, LSU, and Tennessee kind of thought to be the finalists there, and Tennessee made a good impression on his first official visit a few weeks ago. But hard to say how much might have changed since he took those final two trips. So we'll see about that one down the stretch. But those are really the only two names left on the board for the Vols right now. Always possible they could go into the season and look to flip some guys or find some late emerging players, or obviously go to the transfer portal in the offseason. That's kind of something we might see more with this class for Tennessee, just not looking like it's going to be a very large class, but they certainly would like to add at least one more piece to that offensive line if possible. And so a lot of focus on Westerfield and Campus to see if Tennessee can get one of those guys.
15: Ryan Callahan, Go Vols 24/7. You mentioned the flip word. Recently, anytime Tennessee flips anybody, that's news, but especially when it's, I guess, from Alabama by way of Tennessee. You know where I'm going with this. Linebacker Kenneth Simon II, after committing to Alabama, had a cup of coffee, and now has flipped to Tennessee. And shock, shock, Ryan, a lot of folks are not shocked by this flip. Are you?
4: Well, at the time it happened, it was shocking to a lot of people, and sort of came out of nowhere because there wasn't an official visit that preceded it. Now there was sort of a quiet, I guess you could call it an unofficial visit, but essentially the weekend before he flipped, Kenneth Simon was back in Knoxville where he grew up. He was born and raised in Knoxville and has spent a lot of time there, obviously around the program, but just happened to be in Knoxville for his younger brother's baseball tournament. Had some guys that he knew on campus for official visits, including his teammate from Brentwood Academy, Keyshawn Bowman. And those guys just kind of hit him up, knew he was in town, and said, hey, why don't you come over and hang out? So he just ended up over at a player's apartment, kind of hanging out with those guys during their official visits, and just kind of realized how many familiar faces there were at Tennessee, and just kind of just came away from that little bit of time he spent with them thinking, I think I might want to be here. So that started the conversation. And so obviously there's the money side to everything. Things had to work out on all fronts for the flip to happen. But, Tennessee was able to get that one done and made it happen. And like you said, they had that strong family connection there with his dad, Kevin Simon, being a former Tennessee linebacker, also having been a part of Tennessee staff under Jeremy Pruitt and actually in the early days of the Josh Heupel era before Heupel chose not to retain him. You wondered if that might have made things more complicated for Tennessee in the recruiting process, but the Vols were able to overcome that. And I think the staff changes they made on defense that I mentioned earlier, you know, Jim Knowles replacing Tim Banks, I think that kind of gave Tennessee some new life in that recruitment, but still it looked like a tough one for Tennessee throughout the spring. So, yeah, it was definitely not one of those situations where people were just expecting a flip, and it sort of did come out of nowhere at the time. But in hindsight, obviously, there are plenty of reasons to look at it and say, well, that makes sense. You know, that's a guy that grew up in Knoxville, loves the idea of playing at Tennessee and has the family connection there. And sometimes, just the familiarity of knowing you can play with a bunch of guys that you know and grew up with can be a deciding factor for some guys, as long as the money adds up and everything makes sense on all fronts.
15: Speaking of that, connections to Knoxville, let's ask you, if you will, about another one. Now, obviously, this road has two lanes. One leads from Alabama to Tennessee. The other is Tennessee leads to Alabama. Braylon Gibbs, a Knoxville native, is committed to Vanderbilt. Some of them listed as a four, others a three-star cornerback. And then Alabama used the flip word to bring in Braylon Gibbs from Knoxville by way of Vanderbilt to Tuscaloosa. What can you tell us about Braylon Gibbs?
4: Yeah, nice early pickup there for Alabama. It'd been an active recruitment already for a guy just going into his junior year of high school. But yeah, he's got a good number of early offers, more than 15 in all. And Tennessee among the schools that was already pursuing him, Notre Dame, Miami, some other heavy hitters. So clearly a good player, good length, around 6'2", 175 pounds. So there's a lot to like there. Knoxville Catholic High School just down the road from Tennessee's campus. And a lot of talent on that roster right now, with several guys having Tennessee offers. Nice pickup there, and it's interesting to see some early commitments, a little bit more than usual. We even saw a 2029 commitment in the last few days here. So it's interesting, even in this era where everyone's kind of all, you know, high school recruiting hasn't been completely de-emphasized, but people are a little more interested these days in portal recruiting versus high school recruiting. But interesting to see, not only is that, you know, still important to a lot of programs, but we're still seeing some very early commitments and clearly some schools prioritizing these guys to the point that you're getting those early commitments. So, it's an interesting era that we're in. But, yeah, you still see some early pickups like this. And, yeah, nice early addition for Alabama that, again, long way to go in that one. We'll see if it lasts all the way to the finish line. But that's a kid who's already been pretty active committing to two different SEC schools before his junior year has even started.
17: Five-star wide receiver Xavier Salve has two older brothers playing at Alabama right now. According to a lot of sources, he won't be coming to Alabama, but I know he visited Tennessee on an official in June. Now, Tennessee, as you mentioned, Keyshawn Bowman, Dayan Cooper are two that they've got commitments from. Where's Tennessee stands with Xavier Salve?
4: Yeah, it seemed like Tennessee had made a pretty good impression there during his official visit to Knoxville the weekend of June 12th. That was his next to last official visit, but he ended that string of visits by going back to Oregon last weekend, and certainly seemed like the Ducks were the team to beat going into that final visit. And that's been kind of the buzz coming out of that one as well. So it does sound like Oregon probably the leader in the clubhouse right now. Not a done deal just yet, but it looks very possible he'll be heading out west to play for the Ducks. So that seems to be where that one is trending right now. Tennessee, you know, if there's another team to watch in that one, it could be Tennessee. But with them already having Keyshawn Bowman, as you mentioned, a highly ranked in-state receiver, and then Dayan Cooper already committed, I think they're at least content if they don't get Xavier Sabb to kind of be at a good place with those two guys committed at wide receiver, and Sabb one of those highly ranked players that you're not going to get without investing some resources. So we'll see if that one works out for Tennessee, but right now there's more reason to think he might end up at Oregon as opposed to his other finalists.
17: Nate Amient, selected number 13, I'd seen anywhere from 10 to 15 for the NBA draft. Tennessee fans, I know, wish he could come back for another year, but he was so talented, got hurt late in the year and played through that. Going to 13, is that about where you thought he'd be selected?
4: Well, that was thought to be a real possibility. There were some projections later in the process, especially where you thought maybe he could slide into the top 10. But it was a pretty deep draft, obviously. You had the Michigan players in there that drew a lot of attention. and kind of caused him to fall down the board a little bit farther. So it made some sense. But he's an interesting prospect to a lot of teams, I think, who, you know, intrigued by the age, by the upside. You know, he really started to come into his own the second half of the season at Tennessee, and a lot of people still think he's got another level that he can take his game to in the NBA. But the landing spot is pretty good. He ends up with the Bucks, and you know, finds a real opportunity there, obviously, with Giannis no longer on the roster. You know, similar build, I guess, and in some ways maybe similar game to where he can be a guy for them early and have a chance to really make himself kind of a cornerstone for that franchise. So we'll see how that works out for him. But you know, on one hand, not a team that's going to be expected to do a lot this year probably without Giannis, but on the flip side, a real opportunity there for him to go in and make himself a big name for them pretty early if he can live up to the hype. So not a bad landing spot, even though he slipped toward the back end of the lottery picks, but in a strong draft for a young guy, that's not the worst landing spot for sure.
17: Yeah, our listeners certainly remember Nate Amient lining up Alabama for 28 in Tuscaloosa. That was another one of his coming out games. By the way, again, congratulations on the article on Lindy's about Tennessee for the upcoming season. And you're right, I'm sure that was a lot of work that you put in for that. Recruiting, baseball, transfer portal, still a lot of stuff going on, much less previewing the upcoming season. Where can we get online to get all the good stuff?
4: Yeah, appreciate that. But, yeah, lots going on. Great time to check out the site. 50% off right now on annual subscription to get all the recruiting coverage and football preview coverage. Some preseason camp just around the corner, already looking ahead to where Tennessee's going to be going into this season. But, yeah, lots to check out right now. GoVols247.com, and you can follow me on Twitter at RyanCallahan247 as well.
15: Yeah, that's great, Ryan. Listen, man, thanks so much for your time today. Have a great Thursday, Friday, and weekend, okay?
4: You guys do the same.
17: Thanks a lot.
15: RC on UT, Go Vols 24/7. BB coming up the next hour. You mentioned his boss, Lindy Davis himself, is going to be on board, going to be checking in with a little tie top from Ryan Fowler, and going to kick it all off by going to his favorite neighborhood, Mike Neighbors and more, straight ahead. Stay with us.
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31: 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Already assured a spot in the round of 32, Mauricio Pochettino and the U.S. can play it safe in tonight's group stage finale against Turkey, 10 Eastern in L.A.
32: For sure, we are going to take the best decision, the best starting 11 that we believe that they are ready to play. And be sure that we are going to compete, and then win or no win depend on the different situation. But for sure that we want to win, and we want to arrive to the next stage with three victories if that is possible.
31: Christian Pulisic will be available coming off the calf injury. Flo Balogun, Tyler Adams, and Chris Richards all have yellow cards, and they won't start. One more yellow card would mean a suspension for the next match. With this 2026 World Soccer Update, I'm Brad Heller, Westwood One Sports.
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15: 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Bodie Lane, Kiffin, Brett Beard are at number 6 ahead of the Alabama Crimson Tide. They're basically in the middle of the pack. Can you imagine a few years back saying Alabama is in the middle of the pack right now?
17: 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If Ty Simpson would have come back, Alabama would have probably been third in the SEC and eighth or ninth in the majority of the national polls. 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
15: What kind of ball are they going to run, Brent?
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0: 93.9 The Score weather. Today, a 20% chance of afternoon showers and thunderstorms with a high around 90. Tonight, partly cloudy with a 10% chance of showers overnight and a low near 70. Tomorrow, mostly sunny with a 10% chance of showers and a high around 95. Tomorrow night, partly cloudy with a low near 75. And for your Saturday, mostly sunny with a high around 90. Your weather from 93.9 The Score.
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17: And welcome back to the BMO Buck Show. Brett Beard, Harold will be joining us in just a few minutes, but absolutely delighted to bring you

0: Doing all right. I was a little late because I had to change the ink in the printer just to get all your accomplishments there, Mike. And one thing I admire about you, you are not afraid to go through things and try to bring in new things. You should write a book, as Brett alluded to. You should write a book that says, "Don't quit, but pivot." Have you ever thought about doing that, Mike?
1: You know what? Yeah, I'm going to get to that one of these days. Absolutely.
0: We want to talk more about that. But first of all, about the family, how are they doing, including your daughter, who knows all about a place called the University of Alabama, where Papa spent some time back in the day?
1: Yeah, you know what? This will show you how small our business is, Harold. My first TV job, my daughter's doing great, by the way. My first TV job was in Tuscaloosa, and a guy by the name of David Lamb hired me.
2: Yep, yeah.
1: Okay?
2: Yeah.
1: You know David Lamb?
2: Yep, I do.
1: I had not seen David Lamb in, I'm going to say, 32 years, and we had lunch in Birmingham and talked about Gene Stallings, when Dabo Swinney was a walk-on wide receiver, some quarterback nobody believed in, Jay Barker. You know, it was just, you know, Tuscaloosa, great memories. I couldn't have asked for a better first job. But, and as you guys know, the business is so small, it's always great to reunite with people. So,
0: well, we appreciate you taking time out, Mike, because, like I said, you're one of the guys who's been there and done that. You've gone to school, but you've also gone to the School of Hard Knocks. You know about life, and now you are a professor at Florida Southern. Congratulations on that. Which means let's go and get the textbook of the NCAA. Mike, your thoughts about what's going on as far as this time of the year. We know football is going to get busy on the field, but now it seems like the NCAA is trying to get a handle on things. Maybe they let Pandora get out of the box, and good luck in trying to get it back. But the transfer window, they're narrowing it down 5 years to play, you know, five for five rule, they call it. They're trying to put all kinds of guardrails up now, it seems. Mike, where are you with where college football is and where it's going?
1: Well, I guess better late than never, right? I like the fact that they are seemingly taking a hold of the gambling situation. I like that really recently.
2: Yep.
1: I thought that was something that was needed. If that, you talk about the Pandora's box, if they allow you know, the quarterback to play, you know, it's just going to open up the floodgates in so many ways. So I like the fact that they're finally taking hold of things. It'll be interesting to see where this goes because the guardrails have been lifted. The players have a ton of power. And once you're cutting checks the way they've cut checks the last 3 or 4 years, it'll be very interesting to see where it is moving forward. You know, I tell my students all the time, we're going to look back at this era and say, boy, what a great time to be a college athlete, because I just don't see this continuing. You see Dusty May leaving a national championship team to go coach in the NBA because the NBA is more structured than the college game. You can build
2: it team is.
1: More with the salary cap. And so they got to take hold, better late than never. But it'll be very interesting to see where we are in like 5 years, right, to look back at this period to say, boy, what a great time to be a college athlete, but what a crazy time to be a coach or an administrator. Just unreal.
2: Let me ask you about OTAs. Two things that happened today with the Division I Council. They came down with, they've reduced the transfer window. This used to be 45 days 2 years ago. Now their proposal is they're going to reduce it to 10 from January the 4th through the 13th. And something you're quite familiar with, covering NFL teams for years, and this has been rumored or talked about for years, OTAs will replace spring practice for college football. Teams will be allowed 21 practices. They're even reducing the number of practices in late July and in August. You've been around OTAs. Your thoughts about college adopting that?
1: Well, I think a lot of football players will tell you that you're getting more injuries maybe because you're not hitting as much in practice. You know, I mean, I think they had to adjust the two-a-day model. I mean, you look back at when I covered training camp for years in the NFL when they had two-a-days, and frankly, the college preseason was a little tougher back in the day. I think that had to be modified a little bit, but I think they're maybe going too far the other way now. You know, when they adopt the 18-game schedule, guys, you know that's coming in the NFL, obviously. They're going to dwindle that preseason more and more because they're going to have to.
2: Yeah.
1: The collective bargaining agreement, the players are going to say, okay, well, if we're going to play 18 games, we're only going to play two preseason

0: offseason. And here's something I heard yesterday is kind of an interesting wrinkle with this World Cup, where they have, you know, a lot of these stadiums having grass surfaces. You know, what about throwing that in there? Hey, we don't want to play on turf anymore. We want to be like these soccer guys and play on grass. I mean, there's all kinds of give and take they're going to have with this collective bargaining agreement. But I think there has to be middle ground. 2-a-days were kind of insane in a lot of ways, especially if they were going full pads. But now I think maybe they're not being physical enough in practice. It's already tough enough being a head coach with this NIL stuff, and now you got to deal with, you know, the different practices, and you can't prepare these players who you're building a whole new roster too. So I feel for the coaches in a lot of ways. I do.
1: Mike Neighbors hooking up with us. Mike, you bring up coaches and how things have changed. Number one, how smart is Nick Saban to look down the road and say, I'm not going to put up with this. Do you see coaches now, do you get the feeling fans are used to a model? You bring in kids, you put them on the bench, you build depth, and in about 2 years you play them. They're not going to do that anymore. The other side of that coin, see if you agree with this observation or possibility, Mike. These coaches now are not looking 2 or 3 years down the road because they want to build now, win now through the portal. And then if it doesn't work out, I got a resume. I just go and job hop to the next school. In other words, you're not going to go back and get a Nick Saban or some of the guys back in the day, Joe Paterno, where they're going to come and just die on the job. Dabo might be the last of that class. But your thoughts about how things have changed and just how these coaches are putting together. You don't see many. I'm sure there's always an exception to the rule who are building this class for 3 or 4 years. They're looking at it right now.
0: Yeah, I mean, I look at your replacement for Nick Saban, Caleb DeBoer. I mean, what's he lost, 20 games in 11 years? And there's a lot of fans that are all over him in Alabama. It'll be interesting to see what he does moving forward, but I think it's smart that, you know, he's one of those guys, too. Kind of reminds me of Tony Dungy when I used to cover him with the Bucks. When they fired him, he was out of work about 2 minutes.
1: Yeah.
0: Let's just say they got rid of Caleb DeBoer, which they weren't going to do last year, but obviously Alabama fans weren't happy with that Indiana game. It showed the discrepancy in the way those two programs, the state of the programs were anyway. If they got rid of Caleb DeBoer, which they weren't going to do, but if they did, he'd get a job in about 2 minutes, too.
1: Or less.
0: But to your point, I go back to Dusty May at Michigan, the basketball coach. You know, he puts together the first team ever that has all new starters to win a national championship team and then doesn't defend it and goes to the NBA. If there isn't a bigger case study for the state of coaches in college sports, I mean, it's Dusty May in Michigan. So until they fix this, until they have kind of a salary cap or guardrails or get a hold of the transfer portal, we're going to see stories like that just continue. And it's a shame because think about Michigan. You know, they haven't been relevant in basketball in a long time to that degree. And now not only do you lose most of your roster, but you lose your coach too. It's just a year-to-year thing for the fans as well.
2: Absolutely. You mentioned collective bargaining. Is that one of the solutions for how to control NIL in college football?
0: Absolutely. You know, every state has a different law. I mean, every program, every conference has a different advantage. You know, you look at maybe an outlier school like Texas Tech who has a good solid booster base. But if you have collective bargaining, if you have the salary cap, I think it fixes a lot of problems. It levels the playing field. I mean, Major League Baseball is probably going to have a work stoppage because they don't have a salary cap. So they gotta get a hold of that in Major League Baseball, and they got to get a hold of that in college sports so they could be more like the NFL and, frankly, the NHL and the NBA who have a solid salary structure.
1: What was the old disco song back in the day? More, more, more when it comes to money. Mike, a lot of guys right now are fighting life. And a lot of them are saying, you know what, I need some inspiration. If someone said, Mike, what can you tell guys to not quit but pivot?
0: You know what, I'll say this, and I appreciate it. It's the title of my book, and I think we all have skills that we take for granted. I mean, for so many years, I thought that all I could do was be a sportscaster, and that was okay because I loved doing it. But I wanted to create more options in my life, and I went back to school, got my master's, and I teach just like I was a sportscaster. I put together – I'm sorry, guys. It's really raining hard. You can hear me still. I put together my job just like I did previously. And if you're listening right now and you're frustrated, write down five attributes you have that you've built over the years in your profession that maybe you've taken for granted and that you can use in a different job. And really, you could be 23, you could be 93, you could be every age in between. We all have skills we take for granted. So use those to channel a new career, but you got to have a purpose. I mean, you can have a passion, you can want to do all these things, but you got to have a purpose, you got to have a game plan to make it happen.
2: Listen, as you know, I've read your book, and just two very good illustrations, and I've used this before. The actress Sharon Stone, she has gone back to painting, and Steve Martin, the comedian and actor, is very fond of playing the banjo and is in a band. And yeah. These guys just kind of, you know, it was their passion, and they kind of went back to that. Listen, always great to catch up with you. Glad to hear the daughter and the families are doing well. I know SEC Media Days in Tampa. I know you're going to be hosting all these guys at your house. Where can we get online and buy your great book?
0: MikeDavers.com. It's also on Amazon as well if you want to pick it up. The Breezeway is the other book I wrote. Drew's going to the Hall of Fame this year, so it'll have an added meaning to a lot of football fans. You'll have to be a Saints fan to like it. But I'll be at SEC Media Days, guys. If you're there, I look forward to seeing you. But if you need a correspondent, let me know, because I'll be there.
2: Absolutely.
0: Yeah.
1: You don't know, but you just got locked in, my friends. Mike's always good to hook up with you. Thanks so much, and stay safe down there, okay?
0: All right. Have a good summer, guys.
2: You too, buddy.
1: You do the same. There you have it. The one, the only, Mike Neighbors. Coming up, if you go to Books A Million, you look up and you see Lindy's, you see the magazine. What about the voice and the man behind it? He's behind door number two, and he's next. Stay with us.
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11: Welcome back in, Brett. You think the Anderson family in the Shoals area would be familiar with our next guest?
12: They are very familiar with our next guest. And Harold, it's amazing to me, and I'll let Lindy confirm this. This is the 45th year for Lindy Sports to publish a college football magazine. It is, I think they've learned a thing or two over the years.
11: Of course, the Anderson family there with Books a Million, where you can see the work of Lindy Davis. He is a publisher of Lindy Sports. Lindy, welcome in. Are you finally able to catch your breath? And has anything changed in the 45 years since you started this?
13: Quite a lot has changed, is the understatement. Yeah, when we started, seemed like it was the same few teams that you could probably count on. There was only limited games on TV. NIL, of course, none of us would have believed that 3 or 4 years ago, right?
11: Yep. So no.
13: Everything has changed for sure. But what hasn't changed is people still love college football. They love pro football. They love fantasy football, and thankfully they do. That's why we're still in business.
11: How many college football publications do you guys put out? We had one of your writers on earlier with us today, Ryan Callahan, who did an article for you for Tennessee. We sit here and think, well, you're based out of the Birmingham area, but do people realize how many publications you've got nationwide?
13: Yeah, well, we used to do a lot more than we do now. We still do 10 preseason magazines. We used to do all the conferences, but now we do football. We do an NFL draft book, which does real well for Big Ten, National College Football, Pro Football, Fantasy Football. We do a baseball book, Fantasy Baseball, College and Pro Basketball. So we do 10 preseasons, which is down from, like I said, the 14 we used to do. But it still keeps us very busy.
12: Lindy, we were going to talk about, obviously, some of the teams in the SEC, and I always get interested. I bought the magazine last week and had a friend of mine we were talking about. He said, you know, you'd think Lenny Davis would have Alabama a little higher than what he does in the top 25. I said, look, Anthony Jimeno has been doing this for Lindy for years and years, and he lives in New York. And they've got a little more objective.
13: Not in New York. He lives in Arizona.
12: Oh, okay.
13: I hadn't done a pick in 40 years, so 40-something years.
11: Let's talk about that, Lindy. Obviously, the one thing that has changed since Nick is Alabama, back in the day, being 1 and 2, the only question I would imagine was, do you put Alabama here or Georgia? Maybe Clemson some years there. But, boy, things have shuffled. Does it have anything to do with the NIL and post-Nick Saban era?
13: Well, no doubt about it. NIL had a lot to do with anything. Everything. Look at Indiana, what's happened up there. What's happened in Indiana is the most amazing thing that I've seen in 45 years. Any sport, anything. I'm college football, any sport you want to name. And it wouldn't have been possible with NIL, without NIL, but Cignetti's done it. It's a lot more than that. A lot of people spend more money than he did in NIL, and they didn't do so well. So it has a lot to do with that. It has a lot to do with coaching also.
11: Right.
13: But no doubt, but Alabama has a good NIL budget. They don't have as much as Texas. Texas, I think, this year's got the best team money can buy. They've got reported $48 million in their roster. Now, whether that's true, I think it probably is, but that's the reported number I've been reading. So, but NIL is important. But you look at Major League Baseball, believe this or not, in the last 5 years, the New York Mets have spent more than the Los Angeles Dodgers.
11: And they're dead last right now.
13: They don't have much to show for
12: that's
13: it.
12: That's right.
13: So,
11: good tax
13: so
11: write-off.
13: You got to spend wisely. You got to coach them up. You got to have chemistry. So, but NIL does play a part in it. If you don't have NIL dollars, you really can't compete in this age. But how you handle the portal is important. Y'all mentioned Alabama. Alabama, the boys recruited better probably than anybody even thought he would. Everybody says he's a great coach when they hired him. But can he recruit? That's what everybody thought. Well, he's recruited better than anybody probably could have thought he would have done. But the results hadn't been yet quite as what Alabama fans would hope for. And Alabama hadn't done as well in the portal as other schools. You've got to recruit and do well in the portal. You got to look at the whole picture now. So. Anyway, a lot of things involved, but NIL certainly plays a part. You really can't compete without adequate NIL dollars anyway.
12: Lindy, Auburn, 5 consecutive losing seasons. A lot of people are saying that finally ends this year with the with Alex Golich coming in. Your thoughts on Auburn?
13: I think Auburn finally got it right. I asked I've got two college football editors. One was here, and I said, he's not the one from Arizona. He's from Washington State, but he said he thought Auburn hit a home run with Alex Golich. That was his opinion. I listened to his press conference. I was extremely impressed. Now, a lot of coaches give a good press conference. I understand that. But I was really impressed the way he approached it, what he said, and I think maybe Auburn finally got it right. Time will tell, but what they do have is they've got an excellent quarterback in Byron Brown. He's a dual threat. They've got an All-American linebacker, first-team All-American Xavier Atkins, according to Lindy's. He was a dominant player last year. And they got an outstanding kicker in McPherson. He's fully healthy now. So Auburn's got some good pieces there. I do think they will end their losing streak. I do, and go to a bowl this year. I do.
11: Lindy Davis, Lindy's Magazine. Lindy, right now, for the folks who haven't seen it, but they will. You know where you are, state of Alabama. Alabama is outside the top 10 at number 11. Auburn is not in the top 25, unless my old eyes are missing something here. This is where we are in June. Lindy, in your opinion, where will Alabama and Auburn wind up? In other words, will Auburn be the dark horse? And if not, who will be the dark horse in the SEC this season?
13: The other day, Tennessee, I'm not saying that you guys are in North Alabama. I know you got some Tennessee fans up there, but Tennessee. Tennessee could well be that team, in my opinion, if one of those quarterbacks comes through. Jim Knowles, they hired him. He's a terrific defensive coordinator, one of the most respected in the country. Came from Ohio State and Penn State. He also brought two or three good players with him, and that helps. I've always scored points, so I could see Tennessee surprising some people this year. I really could. We'll see. They didn't beat a team last year with a winning. They didn't beat a Division I team last year with a winning record. So they really crawled in at the end of the year and Vanderbilt blew them out on their home field. But I think Norris will help their defense. I do. So I could see them being a sleeper potentially. Oklahoma, we got them at 13. I tell you, they look pretty good on paper.
14: Mm-hmm.
13: They've got six starters back from one of the best defenses in the country. Their quarterback is healthy. Mateer is healthy. He was really good before he got hurt last year. He wasn't the same after that. So they're a sleeper. They could also be out of it the first month. They play their first five games at Michigan, at Georgia, and Texas, and Dallas. So how about them apples? On paper, they look pretty good.
12: Yeah.
13: They could also be 2-3. So,
12: Lindy, does Texas or Georgia win the SEC?
13: Well, we picked Texas. You could probably flip a coin. They both look really good on paper. Georgia's got like 15 starters back, which is incredible in this day and age. I mean, you don't ever see that. Texas has got a lot of starters back. Most people think Arch, you know, last half of the year, he looked real good the last half of the year after struggling the first half. They've got tremendously well in the portal. I mentioned the money. Well, that Hollywood Sanders, Alabama thought they had him in the portal. And guess what? Texas offered a little more cash. He ended up at Texas. So there's one instance where having the cash, I think, made a difference. They got Cam Coleman, top receiver in the portal from Auburn. So I think the thing with Texas, and this is just my opinion, but is Sarkisian the head a championship coach? He really hadn't proven that in my mind. He didn't do that much at Southern Cal, didn't do that much at Washington, and this is like his sixth year at Texas. Well, he hadn't won anything yet. He's been close. So you give him the benefit of the doubt. But he's a great offensive mind, but that doesn't necessarily make him a great head coach or a championship coach.
12: Absolutely. Listen, it is an absolute delight to catch up with you again, get your thoughts. Listen, I purchased my Lindy's at Publix, and I know they're a lot. You can get it online, too. But where can our listeners go to purchase the latest issue, and particularly the SEC and then your national publication?
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11: Lindy, it's always good to hook up with you. Anytime we talk to you, we know that there's light at the end of the drought season. Football's a coming. Stay safe out there. And again, thanks so much for your time today.
13: Thanks for having me on, guys. Y'all
12: thank you, Lindy.
11: 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Talked about Alabama. Let's just go to T-Town and check out the latest with Ryan Feller on deck. 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
23: 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The Atlanta Falcons this week locked in tight end Kyle Pitts Sr. and an agreement, a 3-year, $54 million contract. The contract includes $36 million in fully guaranteed money. U.S. men's national team is in action tonight at SoFi Stadium when the U.S. takes on Turkey, trying to complete the sweep of group stage before they head to the knockout rounds. The Atlanta Braves fell yesterday as the Braves lost in San Diego to the Padres 5-2. Just 6 hits for the Braves in the loss. The Braves now 48-31. Atlanta will have the day off today, but the Braves are back in action tomorrow night when they start a series in San Francisco against the Giants. Ronaldo Lopez is scheduled to start for Atlanta. 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
11: Welcome back in. What do you say we head on down to West Alabama, a place called Tuscaloosa. Say hello to the voice of T-Town, Ryan Fowler. He's host of the game on Tide 109 FM afternoons on your way home. Ryan Fowler, welcome in. How are you?
26: Good. Doing good. Just
0: trying to plug through the day and get through this month of June and get to media days down in Tampa. You know, it seems like, you know, we've hit a little bit of a lull, unless you're a soccer fan. Now, if you're a soccer fan, but I'll let you guys explain to me about soccer because at this point, I don't know a lot about it.
11: It's got six letters. We can tell you that, S-O-C-C-E-R. And outside of that, Ryan, we'll leave that to our European fans. Let's talk about football on your side of the state. You mentioned media days coming up here, basically about a month this week, matter of fact, down in Tampa. What do you think Kalen DeBoer is going to be asked when he takes to the podium, Ryan?
0: You know, and Kalen DeBoer did an interview this morning with Martin Houston on our station, and it seems to be the theme. It's all about, can they get back to running the football? Back to running the football? And it's, I know that sounds, but it's so simple. It is literally so simple.
11: 101.
0: And can the offensive line perform? I mean, it's the questions that, I think he'll be asked about some of the new rule changes that will be, you know, proposed. But to me, it's this Alabama football team. Can they get back to this offensive line of beating people? And if they can, then we can talk about a team that's going to accomplish a lot of goals. And if we can't, then we're going to talk about a team that's probably going to underachieve. And, you know, he got beat last year simply by the lack of depth on the offensive line. And this year, I think it's going to be one of those that's going to be a little bit different. And to try to find a way to plug that in, I think is the key. Is can this team, because they went out and got guys who could play multiple different positions. That's the one that when you really get thinking about it, that's what they did. I mean, they got guys that could play right tackle, right guard, versatility. They didn't have that last year. They did not have that last year. That's a thing that I think I look at and try to study, and that's something that they did.
11: Ryan, one of the things they're trying to do is, if you look, they made some changes to the coaching staff on the O-line. In fact, they brought in a guy just over the last, this week, matter of fact, from USC. So obviously the key to life is addressing problems and coming up with workable solutions. And the numbers don't lie, Ryan. Going back to last year, did you ever think Alabama would be 125th in the running game of the nation, 126th in average yards per carry? Even if they double that, they'd still be only in the 60s, but that'd be a major improvement. I don't even have a clue. At the University of Alabama, I mean, that's slippery rock numbers. How in the world could they slip that fast on that side of the ball?
0: They did. I mean, I think the injuries hurt, but I think it goes back to the offensive line. I mean, I just don't think we can make this, you know, bigger than what it is. I mean, the offensive line struggled, and they didn't have the quality of backs that maybe they were anticipating. I think, you know, Jam Miller had several injuries. I think he was starting to come on into his own, and then boom, you know, that happened. So I think when you really, you know, you get to spending some time thinking about it. I mean, it's just not to me. It's not as fancy as, you know, we try to make it. I mean, we try to make it out of something, and it's, to me, it's just simple. Their offensive line was not very good. It was awful. And you combine that, like, you can overcome it if you have a Barry Sanderson or a Derrick Henry or
11: Bo Jackson.
0: Right. You can overcome that. This team was not able to overcome it.
12: Ryan, I think you answered the question. It was a lot of it was lack of depth, was injuries, and quite frankly, something that is not mentioned as much as it was later in the season was Ryan Grubb maybe not being as committed to the run as he should be. Now, with the coaching changes that Harold alluded to, you've got 16 offensive linemen, and you've got three veteran backs now who are in also a transfer who sold the show during spring. And Clem, to me, is more of a tactician. Coach Kelp was a very good recruiter, but I think that Kalen DeBoer is much more pleased with this offensive line staff A tight end, and as Harold mentioned, one came, he was a former commitment to Alabama. I think that's going to make a difference. Plus, Keelon Russell can run for 75 yards a game.
0: Yeah. Well, and I think that may be as much about the quarterback competition as anything.
1: Absolutely.
0: Because it's who's going to win this job is you got to go back and you spend time looking back and you thinking about, what is Austin Mack's skill set? What are Keelon Russell's skill set? Because this offensive line's not going to be 2012 off the get-go.
1: No.
0: It's just not going to be.
12: Or 20.
0: So, to me, Keelon Russell gives you that extend the play that you can find a way to, to go back and extend the play, because this offensive line's not going to provide a clean pocket at times. It's going to be able to struggle. It's not going to be, hey, we're just going to push people off the line of scrimmage. That's not the way the offensive line works. It's just not.
11: Ryan Feller hooking up with us. Ryan, you are in the heartbeat of Alabama country. What are Alabama fans saying on your show about the vibe right now with this season? And you look at recruiting and, you know, you got two schools of thought. It's early. You still got 6 months. The other school is, that may be true, but right now you're 16 out of 16 of the SEC. That's a lot of room to make up. The question is, if they do it, fine. We still got 6 months to see it. But right now, what is the vibe that you're getting from Alabama fans in your neck of the woods?
0: Well, it's the ones who don't understand what Kalen DeBoer has said multiple times. He said that this is going to be a small class. And
11: right.
0: It really is a byproduct of the success of retention that you've had. You said, what are
11: right.
0: you talking about? Well, they haven't lost as many guys.
11: Right.
0: If you go back and look at the guys that they recruited, just take the two recruiting classes that they've got.
11: Uh-huh.
0: And that is the area that they've been able to do in retention. And I think they're saving some of that money because they're also going to have retention.
11: Right.
0: Yeah, and that's the, you know, that's the story, you know, when you really begin to analyze it, think about it, it's been retention. So, yes, it does cause this immediate reaction,
11: mm-hmm.
0: but it also gets into a point where if you really study it, they've not spent a lot of money because they're saving it for some of these younger players because of the top five classes that they've had back-to-back for retention. And to be able to say, okay, hey, you're not going to come take a Dejon Lee, who would be right. an eligible guy but not eligible for the draft. You're not going to go take a Derek Meadows. You're not going to go take a Caleb Edwards. You're not going to go take a Michael Carroll, which will be going in his third season after this season. We're going to be able to retain those guys. And I think it's just roster management. You're seeing the three stars, you know, get signed. Obviously, that doesn't run up, but the need in Tuscaloosa is different than it is other places. Now, I think they're also saving back for the portal because they may have to go to the portal and clean some of those things up. I think if the average Alabama fan took a little bit of a nosedive and went into that, Kalen DeBoer talked about it this week, talked about this morning with Martin. The numbers, they don't have the numbers. They don't have the scholarships. And a lot of that's because they don't have – the seniors, I think they've only got like nine.
12: They've got nine
0: seniors, but then they've got 19 juniors
12: right.
0: that are coming. And some of those guys will come out. But listen, the guys that are on the fence, you may have enough money to offer them where they don't go
11: to
0: the NFL. So you look at that. I think it's just smart managing their money. I think this is just a strategy. And you saw a couple of years ago, I think Georgia did that. But you sign these development guys that may not be ready in year number one, but could be ready in year number two. It's an approach. You can go out here and spend. But I often wonder if the spend side of things, let's say you go out here and spend and you're known as a portal guy. Let's just say that you're known as, hey, whatever, we're going to fix our problems, we're going to fix it via the portal.
11: Lane Kiffin.
0: If you do that, doesn't that become the trend that you now have to fight?
11: Mm-hmm.
0: Because you're in a recruiting living room and you're like, okay, or even in your locker room, hey, I'm the first guy. I've busted my butt. I've waited my turn.
11: Mm-hmm.
0: Well, then all of a sudden you go and buy a $4 million player. Then what happens?
11: Mm-hmm.
0: then to me, I don't know how these coaches do it.
11: No.
0: To manage the chemistry. And people say, well, the NFL does it all the time. But the NFL are 25, 26, 27, 30, 35-year-old kids, grown men. Listen, jealousy is a part of humans. Mm-hmm. All of us have it. It's can you manage it and understand that's the trick? Because if you become known as a portal guy, I think it also hurts you in the recruiting side of things.
12: Yeah. Ryan, how much smarter does Greg Byrne look right now? When he gave Nate Oates an extension and increased his salary to $7.5 million, I heard a lot of people saying, well, he hadn't won a national championship year, you know, and he had the Bediako deal that looked bad. Now he's got a $15 million buyout. He's got a new practice facility. He's got a new contract, and, of course, he was going to be linked to, once Dusty May took off, to the NBA because of his 11 years coaching in the state of Michigan. But how much smarter does Greg Byrne look right now?
0: I tell you what, man, he is stepping out there and looking like a superstar in a lot of different areas. I mean, it is a ton of different areas. When you think about Greg Byrne, I mean, the year that he's had on the fields, the different success of the programs, you can talk about the Charles Bediako slip up. You can, and you can have strong opinions against Greg Byrne, whichever way you feel. And I think those are fair. I don't think those are unfair when you have those. But it will all be judged as much as we want to give Greg Byrne credit. It's going to be judged on Kalen DeBoer.
12: Mm-hmm.
0: I love all this stuff, and I think, listen, it makes him look brilliant that he's running this type of athletic department. But at the end of the day, Greg Byrne was brought to Tuscaloosa for one reason.
12: Oh, yeah.
0: To hire the replacement of Nick Saban. So it's like everything we brag on Greg Byrne, it always comes back. He's going to be judged on one thing.
12: Mm-hmm.
0: How successful is that football program to make sure that he's got the resources that he needs? And I think Kalen DeBoer is a heck of a football coach. We went out to Oregon yesterday and featured a reporter, and this guy was he was just talking about his football teams out of UW, and that they had, you know, he beat Dan Lanning three times. He was 3-0.
12: Yeah.
0: But he didn't have the resources that Dan Lanning had from a money portal side of things. And that's one of the things that kind of jumped out. It's kind of funny that this guy was kind of illustrating what that looked like, that UW not only beat him three times and he went undefeated against Dan Lanning, he did it with limited resources.
12: That's right.
0: Now, I'm not saying Alabama's like UW. Alabama's got more money than UW. But, you know, they may not have as much money as Texas or Texas A&M.
12: Right.
0: Some of the other bigs. But I think a lot of teams are in this category with Alabama. I think Georgia's not a team that's a mega spender. They're not.
12: No.
0: But listen, recruiting in the month of June, it's a long way. You know, because these kids can commit, and, you know, let's say Pete Golding is not the coach that we think he is. Kids will decommit in a hurry.
12: Mm-hmm.
0: They will.
12: Mm-hmm.
0: You know, the guy across the state, right now it looks good. He's rebuilding a program. But if Vegas has them at 6.5 wins, what if they throw a 6-6 spot up there?
12: Yeah.
0: Good luck. That's hard to sell. In this world that we live in now, but you can pay it. You can pay for it. You can, you have to pay and compensate. This recruiting thing, it is one of those that grabs your attention. But I'll leave you with this. Kalen DeBoer said this morning on the radio that he wants Alabama to be the most hated team in the country.
12: I
0: thought that was a pretty good line. That was a pretty good line. He's like, because, you know, if you do that, then if you're the hated, generally, you're winning, and I think that's what he was talking about. But I thought it was a good line this morning, and he did it at 6:15. You ever heard of a coach doing an interview at 6:15 in the morning?
11: No. Not AM, maybe PM.
12: No.
0: Yeah.
12: Absolutely not. Listen, always great to talk to you. Great points. Where can we get online to listen? Who have you got on the show this afternoon?
0: Yeah, make sure you follow me on Twitter, because I got expert soccer analysis, daily soccer updates at Ryan C. Fowler. I do want the USA to do good. Other than that, you won't find too much soccer. But Tide100.com, Tide109.com. We appreciate you guys so much, man. And happy Happy weekend. Hope you guys have a great weekend. Always great to be
11: here. You do the same, Ryan. Ryan, about looking up with us down in Tuscaloosa. Quickly, BB, speaking of Ryan, Ryan Weathers, we talked to Daddy yesterday. He was at Detroit, nervously waiting for his son to take the mound. He picks up the win. How about this right now for Ryan? Don't look at the record. His ERA, 3.95, 95 strikeouts. His ratio of strikeouts to walks, almost 4-1. 2-1, by the way, is good. And in the majors, if he had what they call a whip, that's a combination of base runners, hits, walks, etc. 1.25 is considered good. Anything less than 1.15 is considered to be great. Ryan Weathers right now, 1.14. So good job, Ryan Weathers. I know he's made his papa and mama proud last night in Motown.
12: Yeah, we talked about that yesterday. He lost to the White Sox 6-1, but gave up one run, struck out eight. Again, baseball stats are quite deceiving.
11: The Braves, no stats added or subtracted. They're off tonight. It's go get them, Braves, coming up tomorrow night. That lead of the Phils now down to a mere 4.5. Maybe the off night will help the Braves re-energize. We shall see. But in the meantime, on behalf of BB, Greg, James, Blair, the entire crew here, Peril Buck, thank you so much for your time today. Let's do it again tomorrow, noon to 2, for the Boom Old Buck Show, back here on Sports Radio from 93.9 The Score.
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0: Thursday. We are ready to roll for the next 4 hours, and we thank all of you for being a part of the program. Let's get started with some headlines you may have missed, and they'll give you a preview of what is ahead. This is from USA Today. Lane Kiffin's ghost mode and the Michael Jordan meme. What exactly is going on here? Well, I'll tell you, when was the last time you heard from Lane Kiffin? He has been noticeably quiet, and we'll talk about maybe the reasons with Blake Topmeyer a little bit later on. Kiffin's news when he talks, Kiffin's news when he doesn't. It's time to look at more lists. Who are the best defensive players in 2026? Max Olsen and Eli Lederman have come up with that, and we'll talk to Eli 30 minutes from now. How about some of those players? Simmons at number two. Stewart, he could be called on if Shane Beamer is to save his career. Benefield at LSU. Biles, two Texas players in there, and Georgia and Ole Miss are accounted for as well. And from Adam Rittenberg, there are changes aplenty from the NCAA. Still don't make a lot of sense, but we'll try to sort it out with Adam. Good afternoon, Adam. Thank you very much for joining us. And we're trying to figure out what all these new rules and doctrines mean. Good afternoon, and tell us about it.
1: Yeah, good afternoon, Paul. So this is from the Division I Football State Committee looking at out-of-season practices and preseason, because we know now the teams have a 15-practice window in the spring. This would essentially create two separate windows, up to 21 total practices that could be used a little at the team's discretion in the spring, like right around now, or depending on some. And then you would have a slightly reduced preseason schedule, 25 practices down to 21 over a 27-day span. So practices in the spring, maybe late winter, even early summer, and then a number of fewer practices in the preseason. Also, a smaller transfer point from 15 days to 10 days right after January 1, something that has been discussed here for a while. So this has been proposed and would go to vote this summer.
0: Adam, let's talk a little bit about the eligibility decision coming down as well. A lot of people are praising it. That's unusual with the NCAA. Tell us about that.
1: Well, yeah, I think it's trying some clarity, because so much of the other thing, essentially since COVID, in terms of how many years do we really have left. And obviously there's going to be some challenges, some legal challenges being mounted on behalf of players that wouldn't fully benefit from this new eligibility model. But after these first few years, if there aren't those legal challenges to every single thing that doesn't go the way, you would have a little bit more clarity. And certainly for a number of players that are in, for instance, like the true four-year senior that isn't an NFL prospect,

0: a front row seat in the U.S. Senate.
1: Right. Yeah, I think there's certainly some fatigue regarding Cody Kemp. You know, he wasn't somebody we had to hear from as often as we do now because of obviously involvement in the Protect College Sports Act, but also his direct involvement in what was the, you know, the top post-spring storyline in the sport regarding Brennan Sorsby. And I do think that there's certainly some damage and how that could be looked at a little bit differently. I'm curious to see how the relationship between Texas Tech and Big 12 is impacted, because the Big 12 ultimately won that fight. Because the NCAA couldn't, but the Big 12 did. How does that, you know, change, if at all, the relationship between, you know, Kirby Hoka, Joey McGuire, Cody Campbell, the rest of the brass at Texas Tech? We saw this in a different form after the season. Vaqua, the Notre Dame athletic director, making some very sharp comments towards the ACC for promoting Miami over Notre Dame for the playoff. That has since calmed down a bit. So maybe we'll see the same thing, Paul, with Texas and the Big 12, but at least some tension exists on those two sides right now.
0: Adam, before you get out of here, I do want to get your thoughts just on the offseason, and as we get closer now. I mean, we are finally almost in July, and everybody knows what that means. You've been all over the place. You've talked to coaches. You've talked to players. Just your thoughts as we get ready for another college football season. Does it feel like the Big Ten is going to do it again?
1: It's possible, Paul. I worry, man. If it's 4-for-4 and wins this year, is he even going to play football in 2027? I'm joking, of course, because there's great teams in the SEC. There's great teams in the Big Ten. Miami, now a team of real relevance. Notre Dame was number one in future power rankings, which projects the next 2 years. We got to worry about Notre Dame. So there's a lot more diversity for there's certainly teams in the Big Ten and the SEC. I was just at Ohio State last week. It feels like it's right there to be contending for a national championship. Disappointed in the playoff last year. I know the same with Georgia and Texas and Alabama and everywhere else in the SEC. So it'll be another really fun season. This crop of quarterbacks, Paul, that's coming back is certainly one of the that I can remember as far as elite level contenders, NFL high draft pick projections and so forth. But I can't wait here, because it means we're talking less about players, agents, attorneys in Washington.
0: Adam, thank you. Really appreciate it. Adam Ruttenberg joining us from ESPN. We're going to have a lot of other things to talk about tonight. We're going to get to call. I saw this story right as we were coming on the air. And, yeah, it seems like Kalen DeBoer finds a way to get in the news. But Kalen DeBoer is not happy. Have you read the story? He's not happy because Alabama has been ranked number 2 in a list of the most hated programs in college athletics right now. Notre Dame's 1. Alabama is 2, and a couple other SEC schools are, I think, Ohio State and Georgia are 3 and 4, Nebraska, Penn State. Now, I realize he was asked a question, but how weird is it for a guy who doesn't exude hate at all, who most people like to a fault, saying, we want to be number 1 at hate? How about trying to be number 1 at winning football games, coach? Anyway, we'll take your phone calls at 855-242-7285. That is the phone number. Many more guests will be dropping by this afternoon. We'll talk about Kiffin with Blake Topmeyer. But next, your phone calls straight ahead. We're coming right back.
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2: Today, a 20% chance of afternoon showers and thunderstorms with a high around 90. Tonight, partly cloudy with a 10% chance of showers overnight and a low near 70. Tomorrow, mostly sunny with a 10% chance of showers and a high around 95. Tomorrow night, partly cloudy with a low near 75. And for your Saturday, mostly sunny with a high around 90.
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4: Westwood One Sports presents this World Soccer Update. I'm Phil Constantino. Final day of play for Groups D, E, and F at the World Cup. Tonight at 10 p.m. Eastern, the U.S. men's national team meets Turkey in L.A. The U.S. has already clinched Group D with 6 points through 2 games. 6 players on the roster yet to see the field in those games at this World Cup. They could play today. One of them, forward Alex Zendejas.
5: I think we're ready. It's players who have been playing more, playing less. This team's capable of putting so many starting lineups, and everyone's going to play just as well. Yeah, I think that's more like a coaching staff choice.
4: The U.S. does have 4 players on yellow cards that could sit tonight. Also tonight in Group D, Paraguay versus Australia at 10 Eastern. Group E has the next games up at 4 p.m. Eastern, Curaçao versus Ivory Coast, and Ecuador versus Germany. I'm Phil Constantino, Westwood One Sports.
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0: Now we're getting ready for the takeover. Every school gets its own day on the SEC network. 16 schools, 16 days. And I mentioned Alabama a minute ago on this list. And again, we all acknowledge it is late June and you get crazy stuff going on. But this one really got me because it's a survey of the entire country in terms of where states hate different schools. So Alabama, I know this is maybe built into the cake because of Saban and the tradition, but you would think it would be different. Alabama earns the most hatred from six different states. Now listen to these states here. Georgia, Louisiana, Mississippi, and Tennessee. You get that, okay? But also from Alaska and Hawaii, from 49 and 50. Does that make any sense at all? So essentially, in spite of two subpar years by Kalen DeBoer, the Tide remains the most hated. Now, who else is not liked? Georgia. Georgia is hated the most in three different states. Alabama. So how funny is that? And again, I'm going to show my age here, but there was a time not that long ago when actually people in Alabama hated Auburn, but now they hate Georgia. Georgia is also hated in Florida and South Carolina, where both Clemson fans and South Carolina fans hate them. LSU, you would think somebody would hate them with Kiffin? No. Only Arkansas dislikes LSU more than any other state. Tennessee, anybody hate them? Not really. Kentucky. I don't know what to make out of this. Ohio State also, and by the way, Notre Dame is the most hated school in eight states. Why do people keep hating, still hate Notre Dame? I mean, what is, Ohio State and is third in five states, and of course Alabama in six. But what about the idea that people in Alabama, Auburn fans, I mean, Alabama hates Georgia more. Alabama fans hate Georgia more than Auburn. That is unbelievable. Okay, why don't we get to the calls at 855-242-7285. Love to hear from you. A lot to talk about today. Let's start with David in Georgia. David, go right ahead.
1: Yes, sir, Paul. This is me not being a hater. This is one team that's on my mind this year. I think give them 3 years to build, and people are going to hate this. LSU, give them 3 years with Lane Kiffin. I get it. It's his first year. I think he loses four games this year, and he's none to choke four games, or he could lose five. And if that, it's going to hurt him. But I know y'all can take this, LSU fans, but by year two, you might have a quarterback that could lead you to the playoffs by year two.
0: Now, okay, David, I'm gonna hold on 1 second, and I understand you clearly don't like Kiffin, do you?
1: I respect him. It's just I do not like him. Hate is a strong word.
0: Okay.
1: I disown him.
0: Yeah, it's okay. You don't have to hate anybody. Every time I talk to an analyst, the subject of LSU is always coming up because they are, without a doubt, the most interesting team coming back and play in two of the marquee games in the opening 3 weeks. But the issue that I continue to hear from everybody is the schedule. What was I looking at today? I think it was a list. Somebody did a list. Maybe it was Brad Crawford, of the most complete teams, and they are one of the five most complete teams. But here's their schedule. I'm gonna run through it, and then I want you to give me Clemson,
1: win
0: at Ole Miss, A&M. So you think they're gonna beat Clemson, right?
1: Yes, correct. So I think
0: what about Ole Miss?
1: Ole Miss? They lose to Ole Miss and Oxford. They lose to Texas A&M. That's two right there, Paul.
0: Okay.
1: And
0: well, David, I hear you. Thanks so much for the call. You be well. You take care of yourself. Let me check in with Expired up next. Expired?
2: David, that was an excellent call. Please keep calling in. That was just unbelievable, man. You are unbelievable. Just wanted to say that. Paul, you talking about hate? We're talking about hate? Oh, my gosh. The state of Texas. Who do they hate the most? Texas. The university. Texas University. That's who they say hate the most. And you know who we hate the second most? Them kitties. Meow. Meow. That's who we hate, Paul. And that is hatred. And why anybody hates Notre Dame, I still ain't figured that out. But whatever. Whatever. And really, Alabama, I don't see how Alabama's hated. I mean, hell, my wife probably thinks if she had a second team besides the Aggies, and that's force-fed, it would be Alabama. And really, I don't hate Alabama. I mean, I envy what they've done in the past, Paul, and it's been unbelievable. But people that hate Alabama, man, they must not like tradition. You know, you want to hate somebody? Hate Texas, the university, because they are just the most – you know what I know, and you know I ain't going to go through it with you, Paul. And I didn't ask you to have a good day. And for you, Brian, you know.
0: Chris is up next. Hey, Chris, you're on the air.
3: Good afternoon, Paul. My question is, what is it going to take to get the Alabama running game back to where it is respectable? They've always had a feared running game, in my opinion, for 10, 15, 20 years. What is it going to take? Is it better running backs, better blocking, you know, better executing, calling plays? What do you think is it going to take to make Alabama to where they don't have to rely so much on the quarterback?
0: Well, Chris, I think the running game always starts up front, and that was one of the difficulties of last year's team, that they were not good up front, even though they had a first-round pick. On the offensive line, they were not consistent. So I thought they had good running backs. I think this year, this guy Crowell, I think, is expected to be better than all of those guys last year. But if they can't protect, then they're not going to get anything going in the running game.
3: I completely agree. I think a lot of that's going to come down to coaching and making the proper adjustments when they need to be made. I appreciate you taking my call.
0: Well, thank you very much. Yeah, I mean, I think that was one of the mysteries of last season. And if you go back a year ago here, I mean, I said it, everybody said it. What was the biggest plus for Alabama? Ryan Grubb. At the end of the year, what was the biggest negative for Alabama? Ryan Grubb. He did not deliver, and I think that was a major disappointment for Alabama. Adrian is up next.
4: And we're upset that two of those states you listed probably each had a total of 5 votes. I don't think there's a lot of college.
0: Yeah, I'm not sure I saw the actual. No, but Alabama's the only school they probably know.
4: Right, exactly. I mean, I was more offended that we were hated more than Ohio State, because I just feel like when Ohio State loses, America wins. But that was the biggest surprise for me. But with Alabama, we've historically had issues at the offensive line. And I know that this year you're now starting with a bunch of freshmen and sophomores. Could that be a good thing in the sense that maybe this has to be a rebuilding year? And I don't know if DeBoer would last through that. But you actually could maybe take a bunch of players together and, like, train them together and teach them to work as a unit and grow them up together to where maybe we might have something special next year. Because that really seems to be the Achilles heel. We've always had the skill players, but it doesn't matter if you've got people running them down.
0: Adrian, what you just said is fascinating in that if it shows progress, I think folks will be patient. But here's the real question. If it is a transitional year, how many players will stay at Alabama?
4: I think it depends on if they – I mean, that could be where the whole culture and psychology of Kalen DeBoer could be your friend, because I do feel like he's a player's coach and he could get the buy-in. he could convince them to stay. If anybody can do it in this era, it would be him. And then my other question is, would by then we have found a way to put a term limit on transfers, and therefore you would also have a little bit more security that some of these guys that might have to kind of wait and learn kind of the way quarterbacks back in the Bryce Young days did behind the people ahead of them, and keep some patience so people don't try to, you know, run away the minute they're not on the field the first season. And one other thing with that is that's the argument that the SEC is harder, is that we end up not being able to rotate players because we don't have enough cupcake games that allow us to put our second and third string on the field. And that's also what hurts us.
0: Well, Adrian, one question you asked is unknown, but we'll know in a couple of months. And if the Senate bill passes, that would protect everybody with the one transfer rule. But the biggest issue I'll say here about DeBoer, and I agree with what you've said, if this season goes haywire, and let's say they go 8-4 or 9-3, and there's a lot of negativity, that is going to be DeBoer's enemy, not his friend. The player, you may get buy-in, but if the noise is loud, that could work against him. He won't get fired this year unless the entire season goes down in flames, but the conversation about him getting fired the next year could be very prevalent. Thanks for the call. Up against the break, we've had a busy first 30 minutes. We appreciate you being here, and we'll talk about rosters, and Eli Letterman will join us next, talking the defensive side of the ball.
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14: 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U.S. men's national team is in action tonight at SoFi Stadium when the U.S. takes on Turkey, trying to complete the sweep of group stage before they head to the knockout rounds.
15: The Atlanta Braves fell yesterday as the Braves lost in San Diego to the Padres 5-2. Just 6 hits for the Braves in the loss. The Braves now 48-31. Atlanta will have the day off today, but the Braves are back in action tomorrow night when they start a series in San Francisco against the Giants. Ronaldo Lopez is scheduled to start for Atlanta. The Atlanta Falcons this week locked in tight end Kyle Pitts Sr. and an agreement, a 3-year, $54 million contract. The contract includes $36 million in fully guaranteed money. 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I'm John Thayer with the Sports Flash, presented by Progressive on 93.9 The Score.
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0: And how about this headline from Max Olson and Eli Lederman ranking college football's best defensive players? This is really critical if you're going to turn your season around. And, of course, Leonard Moore at the top. Everybody knows about the Irish defense. But look at Texas with two names in there at number 2 and 7. Dylan Stewart is the salvation for South Carolina's hopeful turnaround. Oregon has two players. And, of course, Georgia, you normally see with a bevy of them with only one. Eli, thank you very much for joining us. Really appreciate you coming on. And just curious, as you go through these players, obviously you're looking at individuals, but when you start piling on a couple of names, it is a telltale sign. So take us through your reporting with Max and what conclusions you've come to.
1: Yeah, well, thank you for having me. And, you know, Max and I, we did a few of these. We did the running backs. We did the wide receivers. Easily the most difficult one to do was the defenders, because there's just so many great defensive guys across the country. And so we, you know, spent a lot of time on the phone over the last couple of months just talking to GMs, scouts, player personnel people, and trying to parse it out. And ultimately, you know, it bears out at the top of this list when there's so many good defenders across the country. What you're really looking for at the top here is, you know, who are the game changers? Who forces opposing offenses to change what they're doing, to operate differently? And that's how you end up with, you know, Leonard Moore, who can take away half the field at Notre Dame, or Colin Simmons, who does what every defensive coordinator is dreaming of, which is blow up backfields really fast. And so, you know, it starts with those guys and you work back from there.
0: Yeah, and obviously you start to get an idea of what else is around them. You go a little bit deeper than just 10, but, you know, talking about Texas, for example, and we know what they have on offense. We know what they have at wide receiver. But beyond the two players mentioned here, what's your sense of that unit, which last year was incredibly disappointing?
1: Yeah, it was a shaky group, and it was sort of, you really saw, I think, everything they lost from that team that reached the playoff, all those guys who went to the draft and so on. And so, you know, you have Colin Simmons, who's still going to be your headliner there, but you look at a secondary that lost so much from the playoff team, and, you know, can someone like a Grayson Littleton, some of those younger guys that we saw playing last year, form that new core for them? And I think there's a lot of confidence they will. And you know, you talk about the transfer additions on offense with, you know, Relique Brown, Hollywood Smothers, Cam Coleman. The headliner really might ultimately be Rasheem Biles, who made this list, came from Pitt, basically the best defender in the ACC, at least, you know, maybe outside of Reuben Bain a year ago. And that, I think, is going to be the glue for them, is a guy in the middle there who makes a difference. And for all they've lost, and now they're bringing it up after some impressive recruiting classes, they're going to need that in the middle, and he's going to pack some more punch.
0: One of the strangest sights this year is seeing Will Muschamp back in Austin. He was there under Mack Brown, and certainly played a significant role. I think he replaced Gene Chizik, and got to the national championship game. But what impact do you think he'll have coming back to Austin?
1: Well, that's the name I left out, because when we're talking about additions or guys growing into spots, the biggest change for this defense might be who's calling it. And there's a lot of excitement around Will Muschamp. I know on the recruiting trail, he's made a really significant impression. He's been very present. But I think, you know, talking to personnel people, GM, scouts, everyone's really curious. How is Will Muschamp going to use someone like Colin Simmons? What's he going to get out of Rasheem Biles? And when we think about this Texas team, I think we feel pretty confident that offensively, they're going to be better. Arch Manning, the back half of last year, we saw how he looked. We know what they brought in from a skill position perspective. But perhaps the biggest difference that really propels them from being on the edge of the playoff and losing some of those games to being right there and being a national title contender could be Will Muschamp sort of hearkening back, getting back to, you know, some of those vintage defenses of his own, because he's got plenty of talent. And I think that could really make the difference for them.
0: And number 3 is Dylan Stewart, and we all know how great he is. We don't know how great his team is, but and I realize he's not a one-man operating show, but he looks like it sometimes. Just tell us about him, and will he have any help? Because that team certainly will need it.
1: Certainly. I mean, it showed a year ago, and obviously, as you say, he's not a one-man show. Brian Thomas had 7 sacks last year, but the difference between being a freshman and operating opposite Kyle Kennard, SEC sack leader, and then becoming the focus, it showed up last year. He had fewer pressures, fewer sacks, his stats dropped, but he was still a complete handful. And, you know, you talk to personnel people, and sometimes terms like freak or built in the lab are overused scouting cliches, but when you're talking about Dylan Stewart, that is him. And so you know, people are waiting for him to look like the every down, consistent week in, week out game record that he should be or can be. And I think that's going to be partially about his growth this year. And then what else do they have on this defense? They turned over a whole lot from a year ago. We know what a disappointment it was in Columbia last season. So it's going to be a brand new setup. And as much as it is going to be, you know, who's there to help Dylan Stewart, it's probably also going to require a bit of Dylan Stewart taking that next step as an upperclassman, a guy who's likely going to be an early first round draft pick and looking like that guy finally.
0: Eli, we talk so much about Kiffin and Charlie Weiss. We don't talk enough about Blake Baker, but he got a major pick, a couple of major pickups, even though all the attention's been offensively. Tell us about Benefield coming over and what else that defense is going to have.
1: Yeah, I mean, we know Boise State made the playoff, but it's likely that a lot of people out there were not watching a lot of Boise State football the last couple of years. But if you did tune in, you heard Ty Benefield's name because he was everywhere for them, both in that playoff season and a year ago. And you talk to people across the country now, I think there's a feeling that come October, November, that's a name that everybody's going to know. And perhaps in the way that Mansoor Delane last year showed up to LSU and turned himself into a first-round pick, I think Ty Benefield by the end of the season is going to be perhaps the best defender on that defense. And that's big. Blake Baker coming back was a huge move for Lane Kiffin, got swept up in all the excitement, but that was really important. I think this is a unit that's going to need a strong back end. They've got DJ Pickett in there, who I think is ready to make his own jump this year. And you pair those guys and you think about the experience and the talent that Ty Benefield brings, and more so than just a fun offense and a whole Lane Kiffin firepower, there's going to be some real talent on defense too.
0: And finally, Ole Miss. We all know that's the trademark of Pete Golding. They've had a lot of really significant players defensively. They have a few this year, but what can you cobble together from your assessment?
1: Yeah, I think, you know, year over year, Ole Miss, you know, through the last few years under Lane Kiffin, all with Pete Golding as defensive coordinator, really impressive the way they're able to rebuild their defenses. We know they hit the portal hard. They had Walter Nolan, they had guys like that. But once again, this offseason, now with Pete Golding as the head coach, they've pulled together a really impressive portal class of SEC-proven guys. And, you know, on this list, you've got Will Eccles, who, you know, sort of the old line from Moneyball, we're not selling jeans here, we're looking for talent. Will Eccles, you talk to personnel people, they're going to say he's not the prettiest, he's not the built-in-a-lab guy, a different position than Dylan Stewart, but he's effective, and he's going to be a run stopper, he's disruptive, he gets into the backfield, he gets after the quarterback, and they, I think, once again, with Pete Golding still there, are going to have a really difference-making defense. And you pair that, of course, with Trinidad Chambliss, Kewon Lacy on the other side of the ball, and I think Ole Miss has kind of everything it needs to keep it rolling.
0: Eli Letterman, a fantastic report there. Many thanks, Eli. We'll be talking very, very soon as we get ready for July and the upcoming football season. We'll continue doing that with you as well at 855-242-7285. We are coming right back.
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0: And welcome back, and we are now back to the phone calls at 855-242-7285, and Alan is up next in Georgia. Hey, Alan.
19: Hey, Paul. Thanks for taking my call, and I wanted to talk to you Alabama being number two as far as schools and teams that's hated. I grew up in the Bear Bryant era, and half of my family's from Alabama. And, boy, they made family get-togethers miserable back in those days. And then when Dooley went for two and beat Alabama, we didn't see them for over a year. And so I'm comparing that fan base with what Alabama's got now. And I know you think Legend hung the moon, and a lot of your callers think Legend hung the moon. But to me, Legend is an example of why people hate the Alabama fan base. You never beat Alabama. If you score more points than they do, then they beat themselves. And the rabid fanatic fan base of Alabama, to me, I don't think there's another fan base in the country as rabid as Alabama's is. And they really do themselves a disservice when they act that way. Now, what do you think about that?
0: Well, Ellen, I think what you said overall rings true, that I think there are people that hate Alabama just because of their fans. And I've always thought that was, you know, fairly absurd way of looking at college football, but it's true. And I don't know if legend is very prominent because of his position. He has his own show and on TV and radio and is very omnipresent. But I think that goes for a lot of fan bases.
19: Legend conducted himself this way back before. I've been listening to you since you came on the SEC channel. 12 years ago or so? I've been watching you pretty regular, and Legend has been the same way ever since I started watching you years ago. And I decided back then that I was not going to be able to get along with that guy. Now, he's evolved, and I'm sure he's done a lot of good things. But every once in a while, he'll put it in reverse, and he'll get on that you outscored us in points, but we beat ourselves. And I don't know of any other fan base, at least local SEC, that protects itself that way.
0: Well, and I will say this. There was a time, and I'm going way back, when Alabama was not winning, and people used to get upset by Alabama fans, not because of the fact that they were losing, but they never deviated. They either talked about the Bear Bryant era or talked about how the next era would be better. It turned out they were right. But I hear you. I mean, listen, that's part of fandom, and we play into that right here. Thank you for the call. Really good to hear from you, Alan. I find it fascinating. This guy Allen, he's essentially blaming Legend. Legend's one caller. I'll tell you a guy, and I miss him dearly, who really was the personification of why people hated Alabama fans, and it was Larry. Remember Larry? Larry, Alabama never lost with Larry. Remember the national championship game against Georgia? He claimed that because they beat Georgia in the SEC game, that it was a tie, even though Alabama played for the national championship and lost. And he never let go of that. He was that guy. To me, Legend is very honest about Alabama. He was ready to fire DeBoer last year. A lot of Alabama fans are not like that. But anyway, we can have a conversation about this as we work our way through the show. Michael is up next in Denver.
20: Hi, Paul. Thank you so much for taking my call. It's great to be with you. I just had a quick comment on something you were talking about yesterday, the Brendan Sorsby situation. So the New York Times came out with a story today kind of talking about someone on the Texas Tech Board of Regents last week said they're not going to try to recuperate any of the money Brendan Sorsby made since transferring to Texas Tech through name, image, and likeness agreements, which multiple sources told The Athletic was close to $1 million. And the whole deal was almost $4 million speculated. And so, yeah, I was just wondering kind of what your thoughts were on if a player, you know, who gets caught gambling on a college football team, their own team, do you think that they should have to repay some of those NIL payments if they're caught gambling on their team?
0: Well, I do. Now, it's also worth remembering that Sorsby's transgressions that we know about happened years ago at Indiana. Not, we don't know what he did at Cincinnati, although I'm sure it was the same thing. I think that's a new thing that's very important in college sports is if you screw around, Do you forfeit your NIL? I think Texas Tech decided they wanted to be done with this guy. They didn't want any more litigation. They didn't want Sorsby's attorneys suing them over trying to take the money away. But so I think it was a smart thing to do. But you're right. It's going to be a bigger issue. And by the way, it's not even a matter of money. If somebody gambles, next guy that's caught gambling is not going to survive very well. Thank you for the call. Really do appreciate it. And let's check in with Jackie in Virginia. Hello, Jackie.
1: Hey, Paul, thanks for taking my call. I grew up in the South, of course, in Kentucky, below the Mason-Dixon line, but we never hated Alabama. I was always a big Bear Bryant fan. And when it came to the football in the South, Alabama was like the answer to me. I loved them, and I still do. And I remember when he came out with the wishbone, and they had Major Ogilvy and all those guys. You know, Bear Bryant is just a legend. I loved him, and Nick Saban, probably the greatest ever. But I'm a Kentucky fan. You know, I always will be. So this year, we play Alabama in Kroger Field, second game of the year. And I think, you know, I might be drinking the Kool-Aid, but I think that's going to be a good game, and I wouldn't be surprised if Kentucky wins it. Because of Will Stein and this new approach and what he did at Oregon, and I like his recruits. Now, I don't know if we'll win more. I looked at the schedule, and I think we could win 7, maybe 8 games in his first year. But that second game against Alabama is going to be something special. And then the other day when you all were talking about Herschel Walker and Bo Jackson, I totally agree. Herschel Walker was the greatest college running back probably ever. But when it gets to when you get into the pro level, for me, I always thought Earl Campbell was something you could build a whole team around. You know?
0: Yeah, you're right. Hey, by the way, totally agree with you about the Kentucky game. That is going to be it's not the biggest game of the weekend, but it's going to be interesting. Blake Topmeyer next.
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5: A coalition of pro-life leaders here in the state have now signed on to a letter that was sent to the acting U.S. Attorney General of the Department of Justice, Todd Blanche. The letter is urging the DOJ to agree to a consent decree involving the abortion drug that is being sent to women in the mail. This consent decree would end the mailing of this drug while the Food and Drug Administration completes a safety review of the effects the abortion drug has on women. The pro-life groups here in Alabama tell the DOJ that states that have prohibitions on abortion cannot truly enforce their laws as long as this abortion drug is allowed to be mailed to women from other states. I'll be back with more Alabama stories after this.
6: Some of the greatest blessings is just having people that care about you, to have someone that's just going to love you and make you feel important. They encourage you to be in church. They encourage you to be in prayer. They encourage you to be in your Bible. Now it's a part of my day every day. My house parents planted seeds in me that you can see where those seeds have sprouted in my life and helped change my life.
7: Big Oak Ranch, a Christian home for children needing a chance.
5: A traffic stop in Tuscaloosa County has led to the seizure of 10 pounds of cocaine. The West Alabama Narcotics Task Force searched a black Ford pickup that was hauling a trailer after it was stopped along Interstate 2059. A canine unit was then brought in and sniffed out the drugs, which were found hidden in a backpack under the spare tire. Oswaldo De La Cruz Gutierrez was the driver of the truck and has since been arrested. The Birmingham Zoo is celebrating the 250th birthday of this nation by offering free admission to veterans, active military, and their dependents on July 4th. There's a full lineup of features and activities that will be held on that day as part of their Red, White, and Zoo event. I'm Andrea Tice.
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0: Black Second Hour is live, and we have quite an afternoon still in store for you. And let's talk about Blake Topmeyer. Amazing headline here. Inside Lane Kiffin's ghost mode and the Michael Jordan meme. You may have noticed we have not really heard from Kiffin much lately, and Blake Topmeyer may have gotten a heads up on that. He spent some time with Kiffin recently in Baton Rouge. Blake, thanks for the call. For those who don't follow Kiffin by the minute, tell us what exactly is going on here, which isn't very much, but that's a story in and of itself.
1: It really is when you consider Lane Kiffin's affinity for social media, particularly Twitter. He's tweeted once in the entire month of June, which, again, if this were any other coach, that would not be headline news. But we know that Lane Kiffin's the king of the portal and the king of X, but not this month. After that Vanity Fair piece came out in mid-May, Kiffin went pretty dark on X. He didn't have much to say on social media the rest of May and really in June. And you're right, he did hint at this to me when I was in Baton Rouge in mid-May. He said he's going to talk a lot less than you would think he would, stir the pot less than you would think he would. Now, I don't know if I believe that, Paul. I mean, this is a guy with a history of stirring things up. He relishes saying things that other coaches won't say. He wants you to be thinking about him. He wants to be in the headlines. He gravitates to the spotlight. So this is all well and good, you know, in mid-June when college football goes pretty dark anyway. But will he be able to stick to this once the season starts? I have my questions about that. But yes, at least as of now, Lane Kiffin has gone ghost, as the meme says.
0: Yeah, and Blake, July's an interesting month. I mean, media days late in the month. We all know he'll be center stage there, and then the buildup toward week one and week three. So there will be plenty of opportunities, but try to help us understand this period, because the attention he got post-Vanity Fair was mostly negative. He tried to clean it up. You know that. You were down there. I don't know if he succeeded. I know he didn't succeed. So help us understand what, if anything, him going ghost means.
1: Well, I think it allowed some time for that Vanity Fair piece to blow over. I mean, you're right about the apology. He sort of uncorked a half-baked apology that he released to On Three. That didn't go over particularly well. He probably would have been better off saying nothing in the aftermath of the Vanity Fair piece, because it didn't feel like a particularly heartfelt apology. And really anything he would have said in that moment would not have addressed the wound that he left, A, by leaving Ole Miss, and then B, by picking at that scab and ripping it off raw in some of those comments to Vanity Fair. So I think someone, or maybe someone's, got through to him that maybe the best thing he could do was to be a little quiet for a while, which, again, is not necessarily his style, particularly on social media, and to get away from it all and to let that Vanity Fair piece die down. One thing that's interesting, Paul, Kiffin has connected and taken inspiration from Tim Grover. And if that name sounds familiar, Tim Grover is a motivational speaker and a personal trainer who previously worked with stars like Michael Jordan and Kobe Bryant, and is currently working with Paul Skeens, the former LSU pitcher who's in the MLB. And from what I understand, that's kind of how Kiffin got connected with Grover, is the LSU connection.

0: It'll all be a moot point if he knocks it out of the park this season. But if he wobbles at all, you know how it's going to be. People from every corner are going to have the knives sharpened. And like I said, I think he's going to need to retreat somewhere for a safe space, for a sounding board to keep a level head through a first season that's really unlike really anything that I can compare it to.
1: Yeah, and Blake, even if we don't hear another thing from him a month from now, we'll see him at Media Days. And you and I have, we can pretty much predict how he's going to behave there in the typical weird Lane Kiffin fashion. And then week one and week three, the whole world's going to be at his doorstep both of those times. So regardless of his absence now, it is going to change then. And as you said, the pressure is going to be ratcheted up unlike anything he's ever seen. The only time he's ever had this kind of pressure was at Southern Cal, and he failed miserably.
0: Oh, you're totally right. And so this will be, Lane is the first to tell people how much he's grown since he was fired from Southern Cal. And I think to an extent, there is some truth to his growth. Now, was it as true as maybe what some people believed while he was at Ole Miss? No, I don't think it was. I don't buy all of it. I do buy some of it, that he's not entirely the same person as he was at Southern Cal. But this is going to be a perfect test of that, right? Because we haven't seen him face the level of pressure and expectations that he'll face this year since Southern Cal. I would argue that this season maybe is even more pressure than that, which I know is saying something given that where Southern Cal was in the college football stratosphere at the time he got there, and coming in after Pete Carroll and all those things. But if anything, this feels like really even a brighter spotlight. When you add up where he was in his career as he left Ole Miss, it's the best his career's ever been. And regardless of what we think about Kiffin's exit from Ole Miss and how he left things, it's also true he's never been a better coach than he is right now in this moment. And so you have that. You have the storylines that'll be following about Ole Miss that are not going away, certainly until that week three game in Oxford. You have the team built out of the portal that's loaded with loaded with talent, but we don't know exactly how it's all going to gel together. You add in Sam Levitt coming off a foot injury. I mean, there's just so many narratives to tug on here. And then you throw in a schedule that's loaded with big name opponents in addition to that Ole Miss game. And totally, I mean, LSU is going to open the season probably ranked somewhere in the 10 to 15 range, I think, in the preseason polls. And yet I think the spotlight on LSU is going to be as bright as on any team in the country. I mean, they could be preseason number 12 with the brightest light on them.
1: Speaking of bright lights, Blake, you've also written about coaches who may not be in those bright lights for very long. Hot seat is an overused phrase, but there are a number of coaches who are creeping toward the end. Let's talk about what you learned and or thought or discussed in thinking about this list and who's burning the brightest right now in that regard.
0: Yeah, it's usually not a great sign when a coach admits he's on the hot seat, and that's basically what Shane Beamer did in his recent interview with the Greenville News. And I know you had Lulu Kessin on earlier this week after her interview with Beamer, but he didn't beat around the bush, and there's no point in it, right? I mean, there's no denying reality. After a 4-8 season at South Carolina, entering year six, Shane Beamer, I think, tops the SEC's hot seat list, and not even he's denying that. And it's just, he's really going to have a tough time living down blowing a 27-point lead in what became a loss last November to Texas A&M. You know, there are some games some moments that just sort of stick with a coach, and it doesn't matter how many days, weeks, months, years passed. Anytime something bad happens, that old moment comes up again, and you're reminded that, hey, what do we expect? This is the same guy that blew a 27-point lead to Texas A&M. That'll be the narrative for Shane Beamer. Anytime any lead gets away at

0: this point. You know, it's not been all bad in the Shane Beamer experience at South Carolina. In fact, there's been some really, really good. It was just two seasons ago that he was on the doorstep of the college football playoff. What it's been is a yo-yo tenure, right? A good year followed by a bad year. And so now he's coming off a bad season at 4-8, despite being ranked in the preseason, and he needs the yo-yo to go back up, or I think this is going to be curtains for him at South Carolina. Shane Beamer's working for a boss who did not hire him. Ray Tanner was the AD there when he was hired, is no longer. You add that into this being year six, and yeah, I think it's winner walk for Shane Beamer. As you proceed down the list, I think number two on the SEC's hot seat list is probably Jeff Lebby in his third season at Mississippi State. You know, we know the reality for Mississippi State. This is one of the toughest jobs in the SEC, but Mississippi State doesn't just stomach losing seasons for very long, despite, you know, the realities of that job. Joe Moorhead was fired just after 2 years. Zach Arnett, who replaced the late Mike Leach, well, Zach Arnett didn't even last 1 year. Well, now we have Jeff Lebby in year three, and he came close a lot last season, but counting close doesn't count for much, particularly when you're now entering year three. He piled up the one-possession losses last year to Tennessee, Florida, Texas. He's got one SEC win through two seasons. And how about this, Paul? In a year where his job could be on the line, he's brought Zach Arnett back in. Who says you can't go back to Starkville again? Zach Arnett will be the defensive coordinator for Jeff Lebby. So a former Mississippi State coach will directly contribute to whether the current Mississippi State coach remains the coach for long. But one thing about Zach Arnett, he was a very good defensive coordinator for Mike Leach until he got promoted to the head chair in tough circumstances. I think the question for Mississippi State is, do they have a good head coach, or do they have two guys in Lebby and Arnett who are very qualified to be coordinators, but neither of whom are really suited to be a head coach?
1: Yeah, and the narrative there is we almost won a couple of games and lost in overtime. And you know, as you were talking about Shane Beamer, I couldn't help but think that the only positive about talking about the blown 27-point lead at College Station was that nobody talks about the 10-point choke job at home that they gave up against Alabama. Before you go, Josh Heupel is not a name that people are interested in running off. We all know what he's done. Last year ended poorly. This year there's a lot of question marks. You covered that program. You know it well. What can you tell us about how he sits in Knoxville?
0: I think this is a really important season for Josh Heupel. He's not on the hot seat at the moment, but we know how quickly things can change in the SEC. And when you look at last year, that was Heupel's worst year at Tennessee, not necessarily by record, but all things considered, that was his worst year. Heupel's best win last year, Tennessee's best win last year, who was it? Boy, that's a tough trivia question to answer. Their best win was against Kentucky. Kentucky finished 5-7.
1: Oh, my goodness.
0: Which means they didn't have any good wins last season. But, you know, Heupel deserves oodles of credit for pulling Tennessee out of the pit that he inherited from Jeremy Pruitt. Jeremy Pruitt left that program in shambles, and Heupel, you know, got all the flowers for what he did the first few years there, the special season of 2022 with Hendon Hooker going to the playoff 2 years ago. But, you know, coming off of last season, which was a down year based on the bar he'd set, now going into year six, I think it's the type of year where the tide could start to turn against him if, you know, he follows up last year's 8-5 with another sort of ho-hum 8-5. And the quarterback situation in Tennessee, as you know, breaking in a new starter. We don't know exactly who it's going to be, but it's going to be a young starter, an untested starter. Heupel's supposed to be a quarterback guru. He has been throughout the course of his career. He's worked with wonders with one guy after another. He needs to do it again, and he needs his defensive coordinator hire, Jim Knowles, to pay off as well. Tennessee's actually got a pretty manageable schedule by SEC standards, I think. So if they get it figured out at quarterback, I think they can they can improve over last season. But I think for Josh Heupel, they need to. Again, he's not facing any real degree of heat at the moment, but I don't need to remind you how quickly things can change in Tennessee, even for a coach like Heupel, who's built up so much goodwill. At this point in his tenure, the expectations do start to rise.
1: So well done, Blake Topmeyer, always one of our absolute great guests. Blake, thank you. Appreciate it. Can't wait for the next time. Blake Topmeyer shooting straight with the audience on a number of issues. We'll talk about all of that when we come back.
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9: 93.9 The Score weather. Tonight partly cloudy with a 10% chance of showers overnight and a low near 70. Tomorrow mostly sunny with a 10% chance of showers and a high around 95. Tomorrow night partly cloudy with a low near 75. And for your Saturday mostly sunny with a high around 90. Your weather from 93.9 The Score.
10: 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At the World Cup, final games in Group E are starting right now. Curacao versus Ivory Coast in Philadelphia. Ecuador versus Germany in New Jersey. Germany has already locked up the group with 6 points. All three other sides still eligible to advance. At 7 p.m. Eastern, Group F, Japan versus Sweden, Tunisia versus Netherlands. Netherlands and Japan lead the group 4 points apiece. Tunisia has already been eliminated. And tonight at 10 p.m. Eastern in Group D, the U.S. men's national team seeks a third win at the World Cup. The Group D winners versus Turkey. The Americans have never won all three games of the group stage at a World Cup. Also at 10 p.m. Eastern tonight, Paraguay versus Australia. I'm Phil Constantino, Westwood One Sports.
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1: And welcome back. And you just heard him during that commercial break. Let's go to the Zoom. Bash is up next.
18: My man, Bash brother. You, Paul, you didn't do anything to piss me off today, but the report, the story that you reported earlier, that pissed me off so much. Let me get this straight. My head coach for the University of Alabama, Kalen DeBoer, is upset that his team is the number two most hated university in college football. Is that what you reported?
1: That is correct, Bash brother.
18: This is ridiculous. Okay, can I ask you another follow-up question? 2.5 years ago, when Kalen DeBoer lost the national championship game to this man I'm going to ask you about, did he care about that his team was the most hated? Not just in college football, Paul. The most hated team in all of sports that year. Did he care about that?
1: No, let me read you the exact quote, because I just saw this on AL. He apparently did a radio interview, DeBoer did, and he said, "We want to be first, most hated." I can't believe he said that. Most hated. Then we don't have to defend or say anything. That was funny. The MC brought up that at the event. I was like, there's a realness to this. I mean, is this guy serious? I mean, he's quibbling over being the number two hated program in America. The problem is, Bash, he might take Alabama in the wrong direction when it comes to hate. I mean, there may come a time when fans start to really like Kalen DeBoer.
18: You mean fans that aren't fans of Alabama that like Kalen DeBoer because he keeps making us look? I get what you're saying. Yeah, 100%, Paul. But I will say this. There was a caller that came on earlier.
1: I mean, you remember Shula? I mean, you remember Mike Shula? Every time he would lose, which was like every time he played a game, fans said, please, Alabama, give Mike Shula another extension. And that's what you don't want. And that's why DeBoer, can you imagine Nick Saban saying, I can't believe we're only the second most hated fan base in America?
18: That can't be even in Nick Saban's like brain. Like, he wouldn't even say that sentence out loud, Paul. You know, but like, don't you think it's hilarious that like we get these, you know, Auburn fans calling in and then we don't even hate them as much? It's like, why should we, Paul? We've beat them six straight times. But what is hilarious, when I was back in 2014, 2015, I just graduated. I was watching, you know, the Iron Bowl games with my friends. And then before that, I would watch the Ole Miss games. And you know how funny it would be, Paul, when my Auburn friends would become the biggest Rebel fans on earth and just cheer on Hugh Freeze beating Alabama. And then, lo and behold, they would cheer Hugh Freeze on in the future. How funny is that?
1: Yeah, that's funny. Speaking of Hugh Freeze, he just turned in his card. He shot a 78 today.
18: Oh, you know what? That's funny, Paul. And you reported a few months ago that Auburn won the golf national championship. It's like, how about that, Paul? Hugh Freeze left some type of you know, a good name in his work at Auburn. What do you think?
1: You're right. Hey, Bash, always good to see you. Thanks so much. Candace is up next in Nashville.
19: Hey, Paul. Hey, I wanted to get the opportunity to advertise myself on your program again. On Monday at 6 p.m., I'll be publicly speaking in my hometown, Ashland City, Tennessee. I'll be publicly speaking out against the AI data centers because the AI is being trained on corrupt people, how to abuse others and help cover it up, then punish the victims for speaking out. So if anybody wants to watch the live stream, it'll be on my Facebook page, Candace K-A-Y Morris, M-O-R-R-I-S. It's C-A-N-D-I-C-E. K-A-Y-M-O-R-R-I-S, and I'll be publicly speaking out against this really important issue. So thanks for giving me the opportunity to advertise myself on your show.
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2: 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The Atlanta Braves fell yesterday as the Braves lost in San Diego to the Padres 5-2. Just 6 hits for the Braves in the loss. The Braves now 48-31. Atlanta will have the day off today, but the Braves are back in action tomorrow night when they start a series in San Francisco against the Giants. Ronaldo Lopez is scheduled to start for Atlanta. The Atlanta Falcons this week locked in tight end Kyle Pitts Sr. and an agreement, a 3-year, $54 million contract. The contract includes $36 million in fully guaranteed money. U.S. men's national team is in action tonight at SoFi Stadium when the U.S. takes on Turkey, trying to complete the sweep of group stage before they head to the knockout rounds. Bundle auto and home, renters or condo, and save with Progressive. I'm John Thayer with the Sports Flash, presented by Progressive on 93.9 The Score.
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7: And don't forget, a lot of folks are shutting down for the summer. We're not. We're around. We'll be here tomorrow and all next week. Let's get to the calls. And John is up next in North Carolina. Hello, John. Good afternoon.
8: Good afternoon, Paul. How are you?
7: Great. Thank you very much.
8: You do a great job with this show, and I want to make clear that I think Legend is a talent. I enjoy listening to him. He makes me laugh every day. But I think it's time for him to lighten up just a little bit. Maybe you two on DeBoer, you know more about Alabama football than anybody I know. And we think back that Stallings won it in 92, a national championship. And then I think the next one was Coach Saban in 2009. He won the national championship.
7: Yes.
8: So that was 17 or 18 years that we didn't win one. So it's not like Alabama is ordained to win a national championship every year. I really think DeBoer is going to do well at Alabama. He's not going to do anything close to what Nick Saban did. But he had some really good wins last year, and we can't diminish those, even though those teams might have fallen off at the end of the year. They were still good football teams when Alabama beat them. But in any event, I really think he's going to be good. But the main reason I called you, Paul, that I've always wanted to ask you this. We have two football teams on the field, equal talents in every way, and you've got to pick the winning team. Your house in Alabama, sweet Alabama, is up for grabs. Are you going to pick Nick Saban or Bear Bryant to coach your team?
7: Ooh. Oh, man. I'm getting nervous thinking about this. Now, allow me to ask you one question. We're talking about in the prime of their career, correct?
8: Yes.
7: Okay. I am going to go So we're talking about one game, is that correct?
8: One game.
7: Okay. I will go with Nick Saban.
8: You'll go with Nick Saban. A little bit of a surprise. That way, there had to be a... I honor what Nick Saban did, but I still can't get it out of my system, out of my mind, that Bear Bryant was still the greatest college football coach of all time.
7: I regretted saying what I did because I covered every day of Saban's career and fortunate to cover 3 years of Coach Bryant's. I think Bryant's genius was really in putting everything I say will be replicated by Saban, but I don't know if his genius was an actual game per se, because he lost a few games that he probably shouldn't have. Saban, in the moment, I think, might be one hair better. I would take Bryant in a lot of categories. And as somebody who has described both as the greatest coach of all time on the day they retired, I have some familiarity with this. But I think Bryant as a builder is in a different category. Saban is a genius, I'm contradicting myself as I talk to you, but I think we have to look at what was each person better at. I think Saban was best at the developing talent, identifying talent. I've never seen anyone quite as ingenious as Bryant in motivating not so much the players but the coaches. That's how he won championships. It was through a level of fear, intimidation, but he did it from the top down. I'll never forget, Pat Dye told me once that he won the games by motivating the coaches to get there earlier than the next guy every morning.
8: Well, you're right about that. He had a conversation one day. He was, as you know, more than I do, he was the closet. He wasn't a closet basketball fan. He loved college basketball. He was in a conversation with former North Carolina coach Dean Smith at one time, and he told Coach Smith that his job was to coach the coaches, and then let the coaches coach the players. And but the one thing about Bryant that I think that put maybe just gives him the edge over Coach Saban was he was able to totally reinvent himself. His move to go to the wishbone offense when he was struggling a little bit and then become a national power again is something that I don't think we can overlook.
7: No, John, by the way, if the longer we talk, I'm going to talk myself out of what I just got through saying. that's the downside because, there are a lot of things about Bryant I would take over Saban, and some of them are very obvious. As great as Saban is, and as great as his legacy will always be, again, my age was different. I was a very young person covering Bryant. I've never seen a person influence a fan base more than Bryant. I mean, the reverence for him was way beyond the reverence for Saban was because he won. The reverence for Bryant was because people believed in him. And they swore by him. And there is a big difference. Yeah, absolutely.
8: Absolutely. Thank you, Paul. You do a great job.
7: Thank you. Yeah, I appreciate the question. And by the way, I wrestled with the question because I'm so much more familiar with Saban. And I'll tell you what I thought of as I answered the question. I thought of one moment in time. I'm gonna let this marinate for a second, especially if you Alabama fans. Why I chose Saban over Bryant, and it's a close call. I saw Bryant I caught the end of Bryant's career, not the best place to evaluate. Bryant won a lot of games before they ever started. Saban won a lot of games before they ever started. Both won by intimidation. But I've seen Saban win games he shouldn't have won. And I'm trying, and I don't, I'm even though I know Brian's history, I don't know his history well enough to dig into certain games because I didn't cover them. I was too young. But there's one game that Nick Saban won, which is what I thought of when the question was asked, and I let it influence me. And I'm thinking, and do any of you know which game it was? It was a national championship game in 2015. Saban's team was falling apart against Clemson, and he called the onside kick. And I, to my last day, I will swear it's the greatest call I've ever seen. Because, and Saban has said this before in the aftermath that he was out of tricks. And I just don't, and I don't know Brian's resume well enough to find that game for him. And I'm sure there was. They both had tremendous talent. They were in different eras. Most of the games were won before. So I was just looking for a game that came down to a coaching decision. And unfortunately for Brian, I saw his last 3 years, and I did not see that happen very many times where a last-second decision by the coaching staff would have made the outcome. But what our caller said a minute ago is true. The decision to go to the wishbone in 71 will go down as one of the greatest moves in the history of the game. Saban changed. Saban was heading for some trouble at the end of the 2013 season, and he knew he had to make a change. He tried to fight it off the field. He tried to fight the quickness of the game, and he finally gave up and brought in Lane Kiffin, and it helped him win a couple of championships. Fantastic question. I don't know when I've been asked a better one. Quick break. More of your phone calls right after this.
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15: My name is Whitney Allen, and I'm a widow. 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
7: And welcome back. And Coach Luther is up next. Good afternoon.
23: Hey, Paul. Hope all is going well today. Great show. Just listening to everything.
7: Thank you, Coach.
23: A couple things just come to mind. I just want to kind of throw by you and just give you something to think about. As far as Coach DeBoer and his statement of he wanted to be the number one most hated school, did Coach Saban in one of his first statements not make the statement, and I'm not going to be exactly perfect on the quote, but he wanted Alabama to be the most hated school that any school ever played. Do you remember that comment?
7: Yeah. I mean, he said it his very first day. And what he said, as best I can remember from 20 years ago, was that he wanted everyone to fear playing Alabama because when you played Alabama, they were going to beat you so badly that you were going to end up just throwing your hands up and moving and giving up. So, I mean, in a way, that's what he said, yes.
23: Yes, sir. And that's kind of where I was going with that. I knew it was something like that. The second thing, again, something to think about, Georgia being the most hated school in the state of Alabama. Do you think that has anything to do with the fact that the rivalry between Auburn and Georgia being the oldest rivalry in the South, that all the Auburn fans hate Georgia and Alabama, and Alabama's rivalry with Georgia in the previous years, where Alabama fans went Auburn and Georgia, that's what produced Georgia to be the top in the state of Alabama.
7: Yeah, it could. And the one thing I don't know is exactly how they went about it, but I know one thing, that the level of animus toward Auburn from Alabama fans has changed dramatically. And while that has gone 100%. Down, Georgia has gone up. So, yeah, I mean, there was a time when I think the hate toward Alabama has always been higher on the Auburn end, but Hugh Freeze, Brian Harsin, and have done a really nice job of ruining what used to be the greatest rivalry in college football.
23: Oh, no doubt. No doubt. It's her thing. And I agreed with you on the last caller, I think the last caller's question about who you pick for one single game, Coach Bryant or Coach Saban. I was with you. At one single game, it's hard to beat Coach Saban. But when you're laying out a team and laying out something, I mean, you know, Coach Bryant, I'm with you. I go back and forth on everything. The one caller that said that, you know, Coach Bryant should be well known for changing up the offense, going to the wishbone. But, you know, Coach Saban, in his own right, in time and age, did the same thing by going with Kiffin and changing up the offense and everything to what was needed to win and everything. So it's, I'm with you. It's a hard discussion. As always, Paul, enjoy talking to you.
7: Thank you. Thank you very much, Coach. Yeah, and it really the intimidation level is different. Now, we could do a year on this. Saban intimidated everyone, but Bryant's intimidation was different. And I just think that the coaches they did live in fear of Bryant. It was a little bit different with Saban, based on anecdotal evidence, and I'll go into that more some other time. Chevy is up next in Huntsville, Alabama. Hello, Chevy. Chevy, one more time. Are you there?
0: Hello?
7: I do not hear Chevy, so... go right ahead.
0: Hello, Paul. Hey, Paul. How's it going?
7: It's going great, Chevy. Thank you for calling.
0: So, Paul, I was wondering, how do you think LSU would do this year, especially against Ole Miss in week three? I hear a lot of people saying Ole Miss is going to easily beat them, but I don't think so, Paul. What do you think?
7: Yeah, Chevy, if you gave me one of those two teams to take to make the playoffs this year, I would take LSU.
0: I appreciate that, Paul. I live in Alabama, so it's tough. I live with a lot of Alabama fans. It's not nice.
7: Yeah, anything I say will sound like a shot at Pete Golding, but if you say to me, who'd you rather have as your head coach, Kiffin or Golding? I'm taking Kiffin.
0: I'd rather have Charlie Weiss.
7: And, you know, as good as Pete Golding is, I'll take Blake Baker. I mean, I think from a coaching standpoint, it's really not a contest. It's just the emotion of the event. It's hard to predict sitting here 3 months away from that game. I think it's – I mean, I've made a lot of predictions, you know, 6 months out. I'd rather wait. I need to see how – I want to see what Pete Golden's team looks like against Louisville. I'm as intrigued by that as I am LSU against Clemson.
0: I think we take that week one. I mean, they beat a – sorry LSU team, or we beat sorry Clemson team with the sorry LSU team last year.
7: Yeah. Hey, thanks for the call. I mean, really appreciate it. I mean, I'll probably say this a million more times, but Louisville's a threatening team. And, you know, what do we know about Ole Miss? We know they have Trinidad Chambliss. We know they have Lacey. We know defensively they've got some key players, but do they have enough? And they don't have the great coach that they used to have either. We'll be right back.
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26: U.S. Senator Tommy Tuberville is revealing more details about what happened at a luncheon at the Senate on Wednesday where President Trump showed up to speak to Senate Republicans. Tuberville was on Fox News saying it was all about doing what is the right thing for the country.
27: He spoke up. He called people out. They had a very good conversation back and forth. But people need to be called out. If you're not going to vote for this country, my God, folks, we are in trouble. And President Trump needs help, and we're not giving him 100% help that he needs. You know, again, I travel the country. If we don't do something with the filibuster and we don't get things passed, it'll be the last time we'll have a Republican president or Republican Senate or a House. That's how fast this country's going down to communism. And we need to stop it. We can stop it. It's balls in our court. President Trump said that. Balls in your court. You know, I'm here to support you. Let me know if there's anything I can do. But this is what we have to do to save the United States of America from communism. He's exactly right.
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26: A former guidance counselor at Faith Academy in Mobile has been sentenced to prison. Carrie Meredith will serve 6 months behind bars and 6 months on probation. Meredith was charged with failing to report the sexual abuse of a student at that school. She was a guidance counselor and a mandatory reporter in such cases. The teacher who has been charged in the sexual abuse of that student is Jonathan Sowers. His criminal trial begins this September. I'm Andrea Tice.
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0: Welcome back. Second half of the show is live. Love to hear from you. We have some more guests coming. The phone number is 855-242-7285. Vance is up next.
1: Hey, Paul. Well, that was a great question that gentleman asked you. And, you know, the only negative about it is there a right or wrong answer? You know, it promotes so much thought. I was hoping you would leave the question up to the audience of what they thought about Saban, the call that it was against Clemson, to take a guess at, because that was exactly what I was going to say. And I actually believe you and I discussed that before. But I know that they had practiced that. But, you know, the percentage of success, and wasn't that really more like a 30-yard pooch kick to get let his players get down the field and get under the ball?
0: They had practice it, but Vance, to make that call, though, it doesn't matter how many times you practice it. It takes – you got to have a pair.
1: Well, I think it won the game for him. I'm in total agreement with you. But then you go back to Coach Bryant, and really, you talk about intimidation. You remember how he would just lean up against the goalpost prior to the warm-ups? I think he intimidated people just doing that. He knew people that you buy him. They were both so wonderful. There were some lean years after 66. Granted, I was 10 years old then. But then he came back, and really the two best people to narrate playing for Coach Bryant, and especially what happened in those home and homes with Southern Cal when they instituted the wishbone, the first of Bryant's characters, to listen to what happened with Joe Namath. He tells a great story. And the other one is John Hanna. He really explains what happened with those two games. But it's such a... How can you go – where can you say anything wrong about either one of them? Granted, the times were so different. That's a fact. But I'm not mocking the question, but, Paul, is there a wrong answer?
0: No, there isn't. Vance and I almost didn't answer it, but I hate to be that guy. You know me pretty well, just to throw up my hands and not answer it. But it was the one call that triggered it. And the disadvantage that I'm at is that I didn't miss any of Saban's games at Alabama. I didn't see that many of Bryant's games at Alabama. That's the dis. I wasn't around in the '60s when he was winning. I mean, I know the players. I've had multiple conversations, and the level of intimidation in a positive way that he had on his players is unmatched. I think even more than Saban, because I think Bryant got more out of his players. I think Saban probably had better players because he was able to recruit at such an unbelievable level. And he had, the one thing in common is that Bryant was able to stockpile. Saban did that until the end when the transfer portal did him in.
1: Well, I think the one thing that is I don't believe for a minute the gentleman was trying to put you into a gotcha question. It was actually a great question because it promotes so much thought. But, you know, the one thing that I hope in the end that these two gentlemen are really remembered for is Coach Bryant helped people from Kentucky, Texas A&M, and Alabama, and ushered many, helped them financially. He helped many of them become highly successful. And then we know that Coach Saban has done so many things with home building and giving of himself, and that even convolutes it even further. I don't think either one of them, they both have one thing in common. They both took over Alabama in a down time, and that's when Alabama was like, we need a savior. And they got them in both gentlemen. Hey, my friend, I hope you have a good afternoon.

0: But there was never going to be any doubt that he was going to be able to get it back. I think that the biggest difference between the two, and this is debatable, but I think I don't think it's terribly debatable, is the pride that Bryant brought to people from Alabama during his tenure. He gave them a reason to believe. The difference between Bryant and Saban is that Alabama fans already had a reason to believe because of Bryant when Saban got there. When Bryant got there, they had no reason to believe. The coach that preceded Paul Bryant, his name was J.B. Ears Whitworth. His record at Alabama over, I think, 3 years was 4-24-1. As bad as Mike Shula was, he wasn't that bad under. But again, this is not a pressing debate. It's just a very interesting conversation that we were asked. Joy is up next. Joy, go right ahead.
1: Hi, Paul. Thank you so much for taking my call. I listen to you every day or watch you every day, but I've never called in.
0: Thank you.
1: But I wanted to speak. You're welcome. I wanted to speak on the Bear versus Saban topic. But first, I'll give you a little background on me. I was raised an Auburn fan. My dad was the biggest Auburn fan. The first memory I have was the 17-16 victory, and that was back in the day when my dad would sit in front of the radio, and as the game got more intense, he would move closer and closer and closer to the radio. And when my dad was in the hospital waiting on a potential heart transplant, Pat Dye called him. So you couldn't tear me away from Auburn for anything. But I also agree with the caller the other day who said you don't root for your rival. You just don't. But I will say that when it comes to Saban versus Bear, my heart goes with Bear because I can still remember the feelings I had the day they announced his death, and I cried. I had so much respect for him, and I think I will always feel that way. Of course, Saban's a good guy, but, he was tough. So that's my point on the matter, and I just appreciate you taking my call.
0: Thank you so much, Joy. And when you mentioned Pat Dye, it really affected me because he's forever one of my favorite coaches who ever lived. I want to just address something that Joy said. And again, we even though Nick Saban's 74, we still don't look at him probably in the same way as we looked at Bryant, who died at 69. But when Bear Bryant died in January of 1983, he had just retired a couple of weeks earlier. And it was just a lot of you have heard this and are going, here, let's not do a whole another Bear Bryant death story. But it triggered emotions in people. And the only comparison is the day that Saban announced he was retiring. It was similar in a way that you were forced to accept what you knew was coming anyway. That he was eventually going to leave. That's one of the hard, a lot of people, no matter what somebody's age is or how long they've been in a position, you go, well, it's never going to end. And in Saban's case, you really never wanted to believe it was going to end. By the way, Ole Miss fans thought the same thing about Lane Kiffin, completely different subject. But the Bryant death affected young people, old people, because remember, college football was different back then. We didn't have all these other distractions. The lady just, Joy just said something so interesting. I mean, think about only listening. Your only way to consume a football game with Alabama, Auburn, Georgia, Tennessee, whatever, is with a radio. And I would argue, as somebody who spent a lot of time in radio,

0: There's nothing quite like that one-on-one experience between you and your radio. There's a great picture, and I don't know what I haven't seen it in a while, but there's a grandfather and his grandson on a porch somewhere in the middle of Alabama, and there's a transistor radio, and the caption is, and they're jumping up and down Alabama One because that's how people consumed it. I've driven a lot of miles back in the day listening to games coming from another game, and it's one-on-one. It's the broadcaster describing the down and distance and the play, and oftentimes you could hear in his voice whether it was a positive play or a negative play. Television's different. You're sitting there watching television. You may be watching four games on your screen at the same time. You may be tweeting. You may be texting. You may be there's so many other ways that are different than listening 30, 40, 50 years ago on a radio. John is up next in St. Louis.
1: Hey, Paul. How are you today, sir?
0: Good, John.
1: Hey, Paul. I called yesterday and I talked about some individuals outside of the realm of just football that you had talked to or interviewed over the years. And I thought a couple of individuals you had the opportunity to meet were fascinating people, Paul, and really heroes of mine, especially Jesse Owens. And I didn't know, I don't want to put you on the spot, but I didn't know if you want to spend a couple minutes and talk about the nature of your discussions and how you had the opportunity to catch up with them, and maybe you can share a little insight into what those discussions were with Jesse and also Bill Russell, because, I was born in 46 year, and when I grew up, Jesse Owens was number one. Because he sent a message to the fascist world, and he was a hero when I was young, Paul. So I didn't know if maybe you could, again, share a little insight how you had the opportunity to meet these people. Bill Russell was classic. He was on ABC with Chris Schenkel, used to do the NBA color. I remember that back in the day. So anyway, that's my question.
0: Thank you, John. I appreciate it. I'll answer one because it is probably the most unique of them all. As a kid, meeting Russell was amazing. But I was in my first year covering as a sports writer in Louisiana, and I went down to I spent the weekend traveling with the Grambling football team. And Eddie Robinson, the legendary coach, invited me to go to this banquet, and Jesse Owens was the guest speaker. And when it was over, Coach Robinson waved at me to come up to meet Jesse Owens. And again, I'm not just saying this because I realize a lot of people know who Jesse Owens is, but the fact that what John said, the fact that he stood up to Adolf Hitler in 1936, even if he hadn't won four gold medals, would have still put him in a rarefied pantheon of people. But he died a couple of months after I met him. And you just think about it. It was a brief conversation. He was very gracious, Coach Robinson. But it was not me. It was the fact that these two gigantic figures. Eddie Robinson is one of the most iconic coaches in college football history. Meeting Jesse Owens, and I joked about not having a picture, but can you imagine how rich that would be? But the memory is forever. Ingrained in my rather young mind at the time. Thanks for the call. Appreciate it. We're up against the break. Back with more after this.
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5: 93.9 The Score weather. Tonight, partly cloudy with a 10% chance of showers overnight and a low near 70. Tomorrow, mostly sunny with a 10% chance of showers and a high around 95. Tomorrow night, partly cloudy with a low near 75. And for your Saturday, mostly sunny with a high around 90. Your weather from 93.9 The Score.
6: 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Ecuador's first goal of the World Cup, finally. At halftime, Germany won and Ecuador won. Ivory Coast took the lead in the seventh minute over Curaçao. Nicolas Pepe the goal. 1-0 Ivory Coast on top at the half. If results hold, Ivory Coast is moving on to the knockout round for the first time in their nation's history. Tonight, Group F, Japan versus Sweden and Tunisia versus Netherlands, 7 p.m. Eastern. 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

0: Hey, welcome back. We'll get back to the phones in a second. A guest coming up. I just saw a tweet by Danny Sheridan. Some interesting betting lines. Ohio State, Texas. Remember that game last year, start of the season. This year, it is week two. According to Sheridan, it could change, but right now it's a pick'em game. A little bit interesting, considering Ohio State is on the road and still a pick'em. Ohio State, Indiana. That game is later in the year. That's also even. Ohio State is a 6-point underdog in Vegas right now against Oregon. They have a very difficult schedule. 14 against Michigan. How about the Ole Miss home game against LSU? Right now, Ole Miss listed as a 2-point favorite. And Notre Dame -7 against Miami. Georgia -4 at Ole Miss. Tells you how the betting public views Georgia. Consider that they're favored right now at Ole Miss and at Alabama -3. They're 17-point favorite at home against Auburn. 13 in Atlanta against Florida. A couple more games here of interest. LSU -3.5 at home against Alabama. Alabama -2 at Tennessee. That game is more narrow than I thought. Alabama -2 home against Texas A&M. Alabama at home -10 against Auburn. Texas -2 at A&M. And Auburn even against Florida. So, again, let me caution you that none of these matter. It is late June, but still a very early indicator, according to Danny Sheridan. D.C. is up next. Good afternoon. D.C., go right ahead.
1: Oh, I'm sorry. Thank you, Paul, for taking my call. I just wanted to add on to the Bryant and Saban, and it's really not two Bryant wins that were, in my memory, he beat a very good Georgia Tech team in 1960, 16-15, when they were buying 15-0 at the half, and went on to build, as put right. up in that next year, 61, was a national championship. He had another win on the Sugar Bowl over a terrific Mississippi team that was ranked second or third and didn't do anything but kick field goals. And I think that was 1967, but I'm not positive of that. But anyway, and I'd also like to pile on what the gentleman said about Bo Jackson. He's the greatest athlete of our generation, ain't no question.
0: Well, thank you very much, DC. Appreciate that. This is kind of year where these conversations could just spawn other conversations, and I think it's great. We will continue. We've already had Blake Topmeyer, a number of other guests. I have one more guest, and then we'll get to your phone calls. Christina Long with some news out of Hogland. This is getting a lot of conversation in the world of Arkansas about another decision made by the administration there. We'll tell you about it in a minute.
2: Less than 4 in 10 kids aged 6 through 12 are playing sports regularly. 4 in 10 kids? Let it sink in. Just 4 in 10 kids. 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
13: 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The Atlanta Falcons this week locked in tight end Kyle Pitts Sr. and an agreement, a 3-year $54 million contract. The contract includes $36 million in fully guaranteed money. U.S. men's national team is in action tonight at SoFi Stadium when the U.S. takes on Turkey, trying to complete the sweep of group stage before they head to the knockout rounds. The Atlanta Braves fell yesterday as the Braves lost in San Diego to the Padres 5-2. Just 6 hits for the Braves in the loss. The Braves now 48-31. Atlanta will have the day off today, but the Braves are back in action tomorrow night when they start a series in San Francisco against the Giants. Ronaldo Lopez is scheduled to start for Atlanta. 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

0: And welcome back. And there is some news from Arkansas. That is not a place that has been getting a lot of attention lately. But how about this? Arkansas Athletics Community America Credit Union launched multi-year partnership, including naming rights. Some people think this is great. Others? Well, let's find out from Christina Long from Hogs Illustrated. Christina, thank you very much. Good to talk to you again. So before we get to the reaction, just explain to us exactly what this means.
1: Yeah, so this is the naming rights agreement for Razorback Stadium. It will change to Community America Razorback Stadium starting with the 2027 season. And the news that came out today was when they made this announcement, they did not say the value of the deal. They had said before that it was going to be the largest in college football, and they had been excited about that. But then when the announcement actually came, there was no dollar figure. I am told that it is a total of $70 million over 13 years, so an average of about $5.4 million annually, which is the largest known deal in college football. USC, their deal with United Airlines for the field rights at Memorial or at the Coliseum, of course, it's United Airlines Field at LA Memorial Coliseum. That is the previous largest that is available, which is $4.3 million per year from 2019. So this is a large chunk of money. This is a big deal for Arkansas. Now, some of that is, you know, Learfield keeps a portion of that because this was done through Learfield. They have their naming rights have been unsold for 3 years. It will, by the time the name goes on the building, they will have had no sponsor basically for 3 years. They've kept the Donald W. Reynolds name on the building, but the deal with them actually expired in 2024. So the reaction to this was pretty negative when it first came out. I think most people have negative responses to a corporate name on a college stadium anyway. And then people were, you know, there was the response in the state was, okay, I've never heard of this company. People thought it was going to be a Walmart, a Tyson, a J.B. Hunt, one of the big Arkansas companies. And when it wasn't, I think people were surprised and underwhelmed. I think now that they've heard that this is a lot of money for Arkansas, people are like, all right, call it whatever you want if it's going to give, you know, my program money. So it's been interesting to kind of track the response to it for sure.
0: Well, I'll play dumb. I think I know what it is, but who are these people, this community, whatever, credit union?
1: Yeah, they are a credit union. They are based out of the Kansas City area, and they merged with another credit union called Unify last year, and so they're starting to expand into other states. So they are not well-known in Arkansas, but they have several locations in the state. They're trying to expand into the state. So it makes a lot of sense for them to do something like this because, you know, people keep saying, I've never heard of this company. And I think the idea is that's the point. That's what advertising is for. They want you to know who they are as they expand into Arkansas. They're expanding into places like Tennessee, Texas, California. There's some other states that they're kind of getting into also. But yeah, they're a Kansas City based credit union. They have they're the official bank or something of the Kansas City Chiefs. Patrick Mahomes is one of their spokespeople. So they're in the sports game already, but they've primarily been Kansas City in the past.
0: So, Christina, I've been to Arkansas enough times. I know Simmons Bank is a tremendous bank. I know in a lot of places. In fact, Simmons Bank is on the Memphis Stadium right now, I believe. Or maybe I think that's correct. And you mentioned J.B. Hunt, Walmart, and Tyson. I mean, you come to Northwest Arkansas, and everybody is proud of having three Fortune 500 companies located there. Why not them, and why some company that until today most of us have never heard of before that has Patrick Mahomes as one of their spokespeople?
1: So I asked Hunter Yurecek about this because I knew, you know, people would feel strongly about it not being an Arkansas company. And he said, you know, they did approach a lot of Arkansas companies. They went to the Walmarts, the Tysons, the Hunts, they went to some other banks. And a lot of it is a lot of them are already involved in other ways. So Tyson, you know, if you remember, they signed the jersey patch deal with Tyson. They announced that earlier. And That's a pretty big deal for them as well. Tyson and Walmart logos are on the basketball court and the football field. So Walmart has a bunch of signage inside the stadium. They're on two towers inside the stadium too. For those companies, everybody in Arkansas is already aware of those companies. So a stadium naming rights agreement is a large investment. They're not doing it to be nice. They're not doing it because, you know, people involved love the Razorbacks. They're doing it to get some return on investment. And it's a significant investment to buy something like this. the return that a company that everyone in Arkansas already knows and loves is not going to be that much. They probably, even if they had wanted to do one of these deals, they might not have gotten this much money for it. It makes more sense from an advertising and a business standpoint for a company that wants to be known better in Arkansas and who is from out of state to come in and do this. So I do think it makes sense. I was surprised that it wasn't an Arkansas company at first, but the more I thought about it, the more I thought it does make sense that it's somebody who needs to kind of try to break into this market and get their name out there.
0: Christina, you spent a lot of time there. Your dad was the AD. You understand the people. And I don't claim to know whether this will influence one person to put their money in this credit union. What do you think? Because I'm sure this group wants a return on investment for $70 million.
1: Yeah, I don't know. I mean, I have thought about that is, okay, how many people are going, all right, I'm taking my business there. I don't know. Because there are a lot of established banks in Arkansas. I don't know about credit unions specifically. There's not any that come to mind as far as a major credit union player in the state. But there's, you know, banking wise, there's many in-state options. A lot of them have sponsorship deals with athletics already. And so, I mean, maybe I think the biggest thing is the brand awareness and people knowing who they are. And you know, when you drive by and see one of their branches, which they're rebranding for that other credit union they acquired, you know what that is now, whereas before you wouldn't have. So I think from that standpoint, it makes sense. How many people will actually, you know, go open an account or whatever? I have no idea.
0: Yeah, and listen, I don't know much about credit unions, but you need a lot of money to change hands to make this work. Awareness is one thing. Changing people's habits is another. Just your best guess, seeing it on the field, what is the value of that?
1: I think it's pretty significant. I think being associated with the Razorbacks does go a long way in this state. You know, this is a company that's involved with the Chiefs. Well, this is the Chiefs of Arkansas, you know, with different on-field results for sure. But, you know, there's no protein. That's something that I think when Arkansas approaches companies about things like this, that's always been a big selling point, is if you want to get to the people of Arkansas, the Razorbacks are the way to do it. There is nobody bigger. So I do think there's an advantage there. I think one thing that's been interesting, too, is credit unions are a huge player in college stadium naming rights. We went and looked at, I think we looked at 44 stadiums across FBS. Some of those are NFL stadiums that colleges play in, but I think 39 of them maybe aren't. And 14 of those that have corporate names on them are credit unions, which is the largest of any other group. You know, there's a couple airlines, there's a couple grocery stores, there's some things like that. But credit unions specifically are the largest player. And then you throw in a few banks and financial institutions are huge players in this, which is really kind of odd and interesting. I don't know if that's coincidental or what, but a lot of credit unions are in this.
0: Well, the one thing about ROI, they like being associated with winners. The Chiefs have been one of the biggest winners in sports. What does the future look like for Ryan Silverfield as his team, at least starting next year, will be playing in the community? I've already forgotten the name of it, the community, whatever, credit union.
1: Community America Razorback Stadium. But don't forget, it's not till 2027, which was another weird wrinkle. They're announcing it now, but it won't actually change officially till 2027. The deal starts now, but the name doesn't change till 27, which is odd. But as far as the actual on-field product, it's been interesting because I think I am buying what they're selling on the defensive side. I actually think this defense is going to be dramatically improved. I think it could be legitimately good, whereas, you know, last year Arkansas's defense was a huge problem. It was, you know, and it was an effort problem. You could just tell. I mean, just any game you watch, it was difficult to watch them. It was low effort. And I think they're going to be, A, improved, and B, actually good. The offense is where I have some concerns. You know, they're a team that is doing, they're having a quarterback battle. There were questions early about how much of a battle really is this. I think it's a pretty legitimate battle. I think KJ Jackson is still going to be the one that wins out. He was Taylen Green's backup last year. They brought in a transfer from Memphis and AJ Hill, who I think they feel good about. But I do think my read would be that it will be KJ Jackson. But offensively, I'm just not sure. I have some offensive line questions. Offensive line last year was dubious, and they get some important guys back, but they've added some transfers that I'm unclear on. I think they have a legitimate good running back again, this time in Sutton Smith from Memphis. I think he's actually going to be a difference maker. I think Braylon Russell, who they get back, is a difference maker. They've added some good receivers. I'm just interested in how the system, the Ryan Silverfield and Tim Kramsey system, is going to translate to the SEC. And also, of course, the quarterback question is always a significant one.
0: Christina Long with the afternoon business report and college football update. Great to talk to you. Thank you very much, Christina. I know millions of Americans right now are moving their money over to this community credit union. Thanks so much. We'll take a break. Your phone calls around the corner.
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10: President Theodore Roosevelt didn't believe in empty threats. He pursued a foreign policy that demanded strength in preparation to protect American interests. So he oversaw the construction of what was known as the Great White Fleet to prove the point. He didn't need to shout to get results. He often quoted a simple African proverb that you've probably heard before. It described his approach to international diplomacy. It was a philosophy that he brought in every room, every negotiation, and every crisis throughout his time in the White House. Speak softly and carry a big stick. You will go far. On that note, I'm James A. Brown, and as always, be well.
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0: And we're back, and Joel is up next. Hey, Joel.
1: No, it's Barry. Paul.
0: Yes, sir.
1: Paul. Hey, it's Barry, not Joel. Anyway, I wanted to know, got a question about why did they fire Eli Gold?
0: Barry, I don't know all the details, but as it was told to me by Greg Byrne or somebody, I can't remember who told me, that there were some disagreements between the two sides on a number of things. Eli had been sick. There was a conflict. I think they offered Eli a chance to retire. He chose not to. He was dismissed, and that was the end of it. And I have to tell you, as somebody who's known Eli for 45 years, it was a really incredibly bad, sad, unfortunate way for a truly brilliant broadcaster to end his career.
1: Exactly. It turned me away from Alabama football. Actually, because, you know, I'm a 70s baby, and like you, the lady talked a while ago about the radio, there's nothing else better to listen to a ball game on the radio. I mean, Eli Gold brought the game to everyone.
0: He did. And Eli is still around. I know he's done some. He's doing some arena football games this summer. He does some. I think he does some. I don't know exactly what he does, but I know he does some work for Jacksonville State. But that's not really germane to this. I mean, it should have ended better, and I really feel terrible that it didn't, because you know, for somebody that great to go away in such a hospitable way. Yeah, it's just sad to me as somebody who's whether I know him or not, it doesn't matter. I mean, you'd like to see people, leave, in a embraced fashion, especially when they've done the kind of things that he has done. I don't know what to say. I've heard both sides of it. And Alabama made it very clear to me when they explained the story that they offered him the opportunity to leave under better circumstances.
1: So you can't answer my question either, right?
0: Well, I don't think I can. And I haven't really seen much of Eli, and I doubt seriously at this point he wants to talk about it, but. He's welcome to discuss it if he'd like.
1: Well, he's probably not listening. But anyway, that turned me against Alabama football.
0: Well, Barry, thank you. I don't know what to say. I offer that because I'm conflicted, because I thought one thing, expressed it on this show, and then I was told I was wrong, that Alabama really had offered him a different way to go. So the answer is I don't know the answer. Thanks for the call. Dale is up next in Colorado. Hello, Dale. Good afternoon.
2: Good afternoon, Paul. I just want to make a comment on Joy's call earlier about, her dad listens to the game on the radio. I remember the first Georgia game I heard on the radio. I was with my dad in the car. And Larry Munson was making the call, and as a kid, I was so captivated by that man. The way he called the game, and up to the day he retired, I would be watching the game on TV, but I would turn the sound down and turn Munson on because it was so exciting. The way he got excited, you felt like you were there. I mean, I think, in my opinion, Munson was the best in the business. That's all I got, Paul. Thanks for taking my call.
0: Yeah, you know what? I've said this, and I'll say it again. There is no better, more enjoyable broadcaster to listen to than Larry Musk. It has nothing to do with Georgia. It's just the guy was so exciting. Everybody loves their announcer. We just got through talking about Eli. Tennessee has its favorites. Everybody has. But Munson is the all-time GOAT. Nobody will ever come close to him.
2: I mean, it was great, Paul. I mean, all right. Thank you, Paul.
0: Thank you. So nice of you to call. Steve-O is up next.
3: Hey, Feinbaum. So check this out. I'm going to go by the bottle rocket again today. Before I get into the walking Kip Kiefer bottlehead doll and the Bammers, I'm going to give a quick shout-out to Candace. Hey, Candace, you need to look up the Denver Unibrow man, a.k.a. Bash, on Bumble. You guys could be the next power couple. You could shave his back, and he could give you personal security because you're going to need it if you go against the AI data centers. Now to the Kip Kiefer walking bobblehead doll. Hey, check this out. I've listened to you on Saturday morning, and you are very good. You actually suck. In fact, if you met JK up at the Social Taco on a Tuesday, I guarantee I'll put $100 that JK could out-debate you on anything you want in sports, especially college football. You aren't very good, dude, so check yourself at the door. Next to the Bammers, the last time you guys have won a national championship, put your ears up to the phone and listen really well. You guys were sucking Bud Light out of your mask, all right? Your last national championship has an asterisk next to it because it was a stupid COVID year, all right? The Lakers actually won the NBA championship that year. When has that happened? In fact, half the people couldn't even watch it in the stands, all right? Georgia's won two since then. The Big Ten's won three, and you've won nothing. Get used to it. Stop bringing up Nick Saban. He's dead. He's gone. He's gone. He ain't coming back. He's playing golf. He's loving life. In fact, he'll go back and coach another team before he comes back and coach the Bammers. So y'all get used to the Kalen DeBoering years. And my last point, Daryl should belong in the Hall of Fame. And this is why I know this. He brought up one take about Tua, and you almost banned him, Paul.
0: Hey, we'll react to that in the final hour.
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15: U.S. Steel is announcing a major investment in the Fairfield plant here in Alabama. The company will be laying down $475 million in order to install a quench and tempering line at the Fairfield operations. The CEO of U.S. Steel, David Burritt, says this decision is a significant step forward in the commitment to improve and advance American steel manufacturing. Burritt says the quench and temper line for tubular steel products is an important part in the making of steel here in the U.S. in order to add value and excellence to what the customers are purchasing. The new quench and temper line should be completed by the year 2029. I'll be back with more Alabama stories after this.
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15: An escaped inmate who left his work assignment at a landfill in Summerdale this past Monday has since been recaptured. 62-year-old Jackie Luttrell was found in Panama City on Thursday morning. A court has ordered a mental health evaluation for a Homewood man who hired a hitman to kill his wife and 6 adult children back in 2024. Mohammed was willing to pay the hitman $50,000 for the job. However, the hitman turned out to be an undercover FBI agent. Judge Madeline Heikala ordered the mental assessment of Mohammed when it became known he was on psychiatric medication. A report from the Alabama Tourism Department reveals that Tuscaloosa County made $1 billion in the year 2025 from visitors coming to that area. There are 160 events held in that county in 1 year alone. I'm Andrea Tice.
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0: And welcome back. Great to have all of you here for the final hour of the program. We're taking your phone calls the rest of the way, and it has been quite an afternoon. Let's start the final hour off with Legend. Good afternoon.
1: Warden Feinbaum, may I let the inmates out of the cell, sir?
0: Request granted.
1: Thank you, sir. Long, Dylan, Chris from Mountain Brook. Y'all come on out of cell. Augie, get the broom. Your time to sweep up, dude. Y'all come on up here and get in the Thorazine line. But, hey, hold up a minute. We got a new person coming in the psych ward. Oh, it's Steve-O. Come on in, Steve-O. Come on in, dude. Come on up to the front of the line and get you some Thorazine. Because let me tell you something, Steve-O. You just came on here and said, I don't like you, Legend. You ain't no good. I listened to you on Saturday morning. Dude, let me tell you something. The difference between the Legend and most people behind a microphone today, and Paul Feinbaum's the same way, if y'all don't know it. I don't give a damn that you don't like me, dude. I get 500 pieces of hate mail every week, brother. Every week, Kip Keeper Sports puts out two or three videos of the Legend. I get anywhere from 500 to 600 pieces of hate mail every week. Some ugly stuff, Paul. I don't know how you do it, dude, all these years, because I know you go through the same thing. I'm sure you do, probably at a worse level than me. But let me tell you something, dude. I get about 1,200, how much I love you, Legend. I know you're just having fun. So understand this, Steve-O. I don't give a damn if you don't like me. Everybody in the world don't have to like me. Everybody don't have to agree with me. That's what's wrong with this world. Everybody got to agree with everybody. If somebody's got a different opinion, then y'all get pissed off. I don't want to call Paul no more. I hate the Legend. He disagreed with me. Damn all that, dude. I don't care if you don't like me. Hell, I might not like your dumb ass. I don't care about all that crap, so get that straight. Now let me say this, Paul. You said today that there's people in this world, and I've been told this, because I keep it real. I just come on here and try to be real. Some folks don't like that in this fake-ass world. I get that. But I've had several people tell me, Legend, it ain't Alabama that we don't like. We just hate your ass. Paul, how you deal with all the hate, brother? How you deal with it, man? How you deal with it, man? I mean, come on, man. Come on. That's some crazy stuff right there, brother. That's some crazy stuff. But here's the thing. And I mean this from the bottom of my heart. I heard a coach say one time, show me a good loser, and I'll show you a loser. Hell, I don't like to lose. That's just the way it is. If you're a fan and you like to lose, you're a weak-ass fan. You just a everybody-get-a-trophy fan. I ain't down with all that crap. I've been talking bad about coaches, GMs, and presidents all my life. I've been an Oreo fan. I can't stand Mike Elias' ass. Cal Ripken Jr. ought to put a boot in his ass and put him on the first Greyhound up out of Baltimore if we're ever going to win a championship. My coach, man, Chris Bowen is the dumbassest GM in the whole NFL. His ass should have been out of Indy 7 years ago. The only thing that gives me any pleasure is my sorry-ass coach move from Baltimore to Indiana. And at least Indiana pro team sucks. That's the only thing that gives me some peace in that pathetic situation. But show me a good loser. I'll show you a loser. You can hate me because I don't like to lose, but I don't give a damn. Don't get it twisted, brother. Don't ever get it twisted up here in the psych ward or in this pill called line. Now get out of my damn way. Elvis has left the building.
0: Whoa. Whoa, I-Man has arrived. And I-Man, before you even say hello, I just want to let you know we're all thinking of you. I know you've had some weather damage to your house, so I hope everything is okay.
2: Yeah, we weathered the storm, and it's kind of under control. Finally got power back last night, and I'd like to mention, I don't have the names in front of me, but there's the guys with the tree service. I want to mention, and I will bring their names up tomorrow. And then a couple of the guys from Alabama Power, they came in, and I was just about to fall slap out, and they knew that they found out that I lived here. And they told my daughter they weren't leaving until I came out to meet them. And two great guys. And I tell you, they would have done anything they could have for me if I'd been better, you know. But it was damaged. It was nothing they could do. But I tell you what, you just got to tip your hat to these people that are out here taking

0: It was a neighbor's tree that fell from his driveway all the way across my yard to my driveway and filled up the front yard. It's a big tree, but I appreciate that. And I tell you, live from the capital city, the cradle of Confederacy, birthplace of the civil rights movement, final resting place of Hank Williams Sr., most noted for his "My Bucket's Got a $100,000 Albert Means Hole in It." Final resting place. Paul, Elvis may have left the building, but Bo Cephas has walked in. He's walking in, and he's high and pressurized. You hear what I'm telling you? I've been to the California box, and I know where I'm going. And we're talking about high and pressurized. And you know, I put a list, and, you know, we was talking about transparency the other day, Paul. You was asking me about some things. And I'm going to be transparent on a couple things, not to embarrass anybody, but I was challenged publicly for an appeals process. All right. Bubba from North Carolina had a black hat, and Bubba did not deny the black hat. Bubba is a black hat, and he will be a black hat for always. Brad from Macon, he challenged the appeals process like I was nobody in the line of thinking of this thing. And I said, well, okay. I called an emergency meeting just for you, Brad, and it takes 4 votes. You did not get 4 votes. I apologize for that, but you were one of the people that denounced Legend on the show. You're the one that turned it in, not me. But the appeals process was turned down. And we had the original black hat. And I tell you, it breaks my heart that we have to do this. But there again, it requires 4 votes. And everybody has said if he did what they thought was proper and what had been asked, and I know that this gentleman said that he doesn't know that he did anything or anything like that, and that he owes no apologies. But according to the votes and the rules that we've kind of put out there, and they're simple, we lost Jim from Tuscaloosa and the black hat. And that's a major league loss, in my opinion. Paul, I have left my name, you know, to get a couple people to get a hold of me if they would respond, and I sure wish they would respond.
1: Wow, that's quite an update on the black hat.
0: Yeah, it is. And you know, we're having fun with it. And there's some people that have said this is immature and childish. And I don't – listen, I'm like Legend. I don't give a damn what anybody thinks. We're having fun. We're being ourselves. You be you. And you don't have to come over here and contradict anything. We've already heard all the reasons and the rhymes and everything that goes with it. You be you, and we will be us. That's just the way it's going to be. And I tell you, I see that there's a guy that, you know, it's like, Paul, Paul, Paul. Well, didn't that sound like Peter Burns, Peter Burns, Peter Burns? Who said that? I think I did. It seems like I told everybody that I wanted to be the most hated man on your program, and then you decided you was going to be the most hated man. And we got to going back and forth, and you obviously won. So that's, you know, that's step number 2. And I take that complimentary as it comes, because when people try to be you and they can't be you, Paul, Paul, Paul, Dabo, Dabo, Dabo, I mean, you know, I'm flattered that you would use me as your role model when I told everybody I was not a role model, and I'm certainly not your role model. But you need to come up with a new game, because that one has been exposed. You're just trying a little too hard with somebody else's material. Be original in your thought. Hell, go out there and steal a line from Swamp Dog or something. You know, be young, be foolish, be happy. Or Dan Meagle, Paul Feinbaum, have a great day.
1: Chris, you got any response to that? Chris is in South Carolina.
2: Blah, blah, blah, blah. Well, that's the response I got for that. Man, I'm gonna tell you something, man. I see right through you. You a man of the people, man. I'm gonna talk to you for a second since you wanna have a conversation. This wasn't gonna be my call today, but I'm gonna talk to you today. You wanna be the man of the people. You wanna be so loved by everybody. You wanna be so wanna sit on a stool with everybody, as long as your stool is a little higher.

0: problem I got. Why would I want to be like somebody that got their hair in their nose? You that picks on people that's less fortunate than them. That's all you did. Ah, man. Paul, you a straight shooter right now. You honest. I'm going to ask you a question. Squirrel and I, man, haven't Jim been living in their head rent-free for the last 20 years? Just tell the truth, yes or no?
1: No.
0: Oh, really? Those heads. No?
1: Well, I'll tell you what, Chris. Both I-Man and Squirrel are individually great callers. Yeah, Jim has been part of their repertoire, but not much lately because Jim hasn't really been a factor on the show much lately. We'll take a short break. We're coming right back.
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0: Hey, Paul, how you doing? Hey, Paul, I want to say it's good to have AJ back on the show, but I got to correct AJ on what he just said. Now, I'll give him Pat Dye, and I'll give him Gus Malzahn, but Tommy Tuberville, no. Paul, Tommy Tuberville's six victories came when Alabama was on probation, Paul. And the guys played the whole game. So, no, that Tuberville six wins is overrated, Paul. He got Alabama was on probation. And as soon as we got on probation, we started handing Auburn their head again. Am I right or am I wrong, Paul?
1: Well, four of those six were against Mike Shula, which I don't think should even count. Do you?
0: No, that's what I'm saying. So I can't give AJ Tommy Tuberville. I'll let him have Pat Dye and Gus Malzahn. But Tuberville, no. No, Paul. And that's all I got, Paul. Thank you.
1: Tuberville did have thanks for the call. By the way, Tuberville did have a good record against Saban at LSU, and he did beat Saban his first meeting at Alabama. I mean, Tuberville was a good coach. Let's not lose sight of that. Swamp Dog is up next.
2: Hello, Mr. Paul. Man, I love it when you start talking about these old radio broadcasters, man, back in the day. Because that's when I really started getting into football. These radio guys, man, they painted you a picture. I mean, the games were not on television, so they had to paint the picture for you. And there's a lot of great ones out there. I've heard, you know, I know about Gold and Board and others. But Larry Munson, to me, man, when you listen to a Larry Munson broadcast on radio back in those days, you felt like you had played the game yourself. You were exhausted by the time it ended. He'd be saying things like, you know, look at the clock, look at the clock. There's no time left. What are we going to do? We got to make a play. The crowd roars against us, and the stadium's roaring against us. There's no time. What are we going to do? And then in another game, he might say, we've been stuck in this third quarter for 37 and a half hours. And the clock refuses to move. You know, you just felt it coming right through your radio, you know. And they had such command of the language of football, the English language, and the language of how to broadcast a football game. They would. You just don't get that.
1: You know, Swamp Dog, let me say one thing about that. I think you just nailed it. And I don't know the young announcers that well. But the old ones were students of English as well as broadcasting, because they had to describe, and they made it sound like you were listening to a reading of Hemingway or Faulkner, and it was just absolutely brilliant. Thanks so much for the call. John is in Louisville. Hey, John, go right ahead.
3: Hey, good evening, Paul. And yeah, some of the great ones were the baseball announcers, obviously. So, Paul, before I ask about Dabo Swinney and Shane Beamer, I have to ask, did you charge Candace for her infomercial today?
1: John, I heard what she said, and at the end of it, I had no idea what she was talking about.
3: Well, we know she's not AI-generated anymore. So, Paul, it brought to mind talking about colleges trying to, you know, raise funds by selling naming rights to the stadiums. I was out in California, and I don't know if you're aware of it, but UCLA is trying to break its lease with the city of Pasadena and Rose Bowl in order to move over to SoFi Stadium. Don't you think that it will kill the Rose Bowl?
1: I mean, that's the number one tenant. I mean, do they do anything else at the Rose Bowl?
3: Yes. Just the first of the year. That's it.
1: Yeah.
3: So yesterday, Paul.
1: You know, John, I know they have spent a lot of money on the Rose Bowl. I've got some friends that are connected to that. So I don't think that will put the Rose Bowl out of business, but it will certainly hurt. Thanks for the call. Appreciate it. G is in Atlanta.
4: Hey, Paul. Thanks for taking my call. First of all, Paul, I just want to say, man, a year ago, I had the time of my life when I came down to the celebration of Larry's homegoing, you know, and I met a lot of guys that's on here to call. And I got to shake the man's hand, which is your hand, Paul. I do it to the day. I still really, really appreciate you lending your hand for me to shake it, brother.

0: You know, you're a good guy. And I just want to thank all the guys that were there that I got to shake their hands, from Squirrel to Handsome Joe, Legend, AJ, Chris from South Carolina. You know, Paul, I can go on and on and on. Johnny G brought me down there, and I had the time of my life. But, Paul, let me ask you this. When have the last time you heard from two of your other icon callers, Jerome and Buckeye Earl?
1: Been a long time. And by the way, before I go, I just want to I talked to Dr. Mel a couple of days ago, and that remains one of the greatest days we've ever had connected to this show. Thank you, G. Thank you so much. Yes. Cat Daddy is up next.
2: Big Paul, I love your show. I just wish that you had been on WMC TV's wrestling show with Jerry Calhoun and all those people. I remember it so well. But Big Paul, you got a great show, and I appreciate you. And I'm in Memphis tonight, and me and my wife are watching the show.
1: How are you? What are you doing there?
2: I'm visiting my relatives.
1: Well, Cat Daddy, I grew up on those shows like you did, and it's just that they were part of the tapestry and of our lives. You bring back some great memories. Well, you and Velveeta have a great time in Memphis, and I look forward to chatting with you soon.
2: Well, Jerry Lawler,
1: thank you very much.
2: Have a great day.
1: He sure had the Memphis. Memphis has two kings, Elvis and Jerry Lawler. Kings do not go quickly. Anyway, what an afternoon this has been. A reminder, we'll be here tomorrow and next week. I know a lot of folks are shutting it down because of the holiday coming up, but we will be around, and we'll leave it right there.
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5: A coalition of pro-life leaders here in the state have now signed on to a letter that was sent to the acting U.S. Attorney General of the Department of Justice, Todd Blanche. The letter is urging the DOJ to agree to a consent decree involving the abortion drug that is being sent to women in the mail. This consent decree would end the mailing of this drug while the Food and Drug Administration completes a safety review of the effects the abortion drug has on women. The pro-life groups here in Alabama tell the DOJ that states that have prohibitions on abortion cannot truly enforce their laws as long as this abortion drug is allowed to be mailed to women from other states. I'll be back with more Alabama stories after this.
6: Some of the greatest blessings is just having the people that care about you, to have someone that's just going to love you and make you feel important. They encourage you to be in church. They encourage you to be in prayer. They encourage you to be in your Bible. Now it's a part of my day every day. My house parents planted seeds in me that you can see where those seeds have sprouted in my life and helped change my life.
7: Big Oak Ranch, a Christian home for children needing a chance.
5: A traffic stop in Tuscaloosa County has led to the seizure of 10 pounds of cocaine. The West Alabama Narcotics Task Force searched a black Ford pickup that was hauling a trailer after it was stopped along Interstate 2059. A canine unit was then brought in and sniffed out the drugs, which were found hidden in a backpack under the spare tire. Oswaldo De La Cruz Gutierrez was the driver of the truck and has since been arrested. The Birmingham Zoo is celebrating the 250th birthday of this nation by offering free admission to veterans, active military, and their dependents on July 4th. There's a full lineup of features and activities that will be held on that day as part of their Red, White, and Zoo event. I'm Andrea Tice.
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13: I'm Christine Lisi. Lions cornerback, former first-round pick Terrion Arnold, facing felony charges of armed robbery and kidnapping in a case. Three people were reportedly pistol-whipped and held at gunpoint in February, made his first court appearance today, ordered held without bond until Monday's pretrial detention hearing. Arnold denies any involvement. The Timberwolves, looking for years for a co-star to team with guard Anthony Edwards, got one, courtesy of an NBA blockbuster trade. ESPN's Shams Charania reports Minnesota's acquiring LaMelo Ball and Josh Green from the Hornets for Naz Reid and a series of draft picks. T-Wolves core, 25-year-old winger Jaden McDaniels, and its 24-year-old backcourt in Edwards and Ball. First Take host, Stephen A. Smith.
14: Well, number one, you can't dislike it. It's an elite backcourt. We have to remember that LaMelo averaged 20 this year, shooting 37% from three-point range. So the brother can score, but his gift is passing the basketball. And look who he's passing it to. A superstar, if ever there was one, an Ant-Man, Anthony Edwards.
13: Edwards, Ball, and McDaniels all under contract through the 2028-2029 season. As part of the next collective bargaining agreement with players, Major League Baseball wants a max contract length of 5 years, $202 million for free agents switching teams, while organizations will have the ability to keep their own players up to 6 years, $265 million. They're calling it a cornerstone player provision. The Rays combined no-hitter, broken up with one out in the ninth with a Carter Jensen two-run homer off Craig Kimbrel. Kimbrel, Tampa Bay routed Kansas City 13-2. Team USA captain Christian Pulisic expected back from a calf injury to play tonight against Turkey at the World Cup.
15: Hey, it's Evan Cohen. Coming up Friday, we'll continue to react to the Wolves' blockbuster trade and what the pairing of LaMelo Ball with Anthony Edwards means for the rest of the West. It's Unsportsmanlike, 6 a.m. Eastern, right here on ESPN Radio, ESPN2, and ESPNU.

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4: 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Coming up Friday, we'll continue to react to the Wolves' blockbuster trade and what the pairing of LaMelo Ball with Anthony Edwards means for the rest of the West. It's on Sportsmanlike, 6 a.m. Eastern, right here on ESPN Radio, ESPN 2, and ESPNU.
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5: Milwaukee, in my opinion, made the smart move. If you get a Jaylen Brown and 2 first-round picks, that doesn't mean you're not going to have the same conversation if Jaylen Brown decides not to sign an extension 3 years from now, which is the time left on his contract. They had a chance to rebuild their team and not gut their team at the same time. Giannis gets what he wants. He wanted out of Milwaukee for the past year or so. Milwaukee gets what they want, a chance to build again without Giannis Antetokounmpo.
3: Check out more from Freddie and Harry weekdays at 3 Eastern on ESPN Radio and the ESPN app.